0: You just did this beautiful one by Sandy Patty, Love in Any Language, Straight from the Heart. 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
4: The reason why it is so difficult for so many Christians to cast out a devil is simply because what was found in the devil has now been found in you. The devil was not cast out of heaven because he divorced his wife. The devil was not cast out of heaven because he fornicated. The devil was not cast out of heaven because he committed adultery. He didn't steal. Satan was cast out of heaven because pride was found in him. Pride, brothers and sisters, is the core of lack of humility. It's necessary for you to clothe yourself with humility. It doesn't matter. Have faith. Have joy. Name all the fruits of the Spirit. Name

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0: 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Whoever comes to me will never be hungry again. 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
1: I am the bread of life. Whoever comes to me will never be hungry again. John 6:35.
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1: John chapter 6, verses 35 and 41 through 51. Then Jesus declared, I am the bread of life. Whoever comes to me will never go hungry, and whoever believes in me will never be thirsty. At this, the Jews there began to grumble about him because he said, I am the bread that came down from heaven. They said, Is this not Jesus, the son of Joseph, whose father and mother we know? How can he now say, I came down from heaven? Stop grumbling among yourselves, Jesus answered. No one can come to me unless the Father who sent me draws them, and I will raise them up at the last day. It is written in the prophets, they will all be taught by God. Everyone who has heard the Father and learned from him comes to me. No one has seen the Father except the one who is from God. Only he has seen the Father. Very truly, I tell you, the one who believes has eternal life. I am the bread of life. Your ancestors ate the manna in the wilderness, yet they died. But here is the bread that comes down from heaven, which anyone may eat and not die. I am the living bread that came down from heaven. Whoever eats this bread will live forever. This bread is my flesh, which I will give for the life of the world. Jesus, Food for the Soul, written by Arthur Jackson. In the African-American home I was raised in, meals often included scrumptious soul food. The term originated in the mid-1960s when soul was a common term used to describe African-American culture. Soul food menu items included fried chicken, macaroni and cheese, greens, sweet potatoes, cornbread, and more. Desserts were a bonus. The taste bud tickling peach cobbler was the most satisfying to me. What a feast! Feasting in different cultures looks different, but because food is essential for life, Jesus' words in John 6:35 are significant for all people. I am the bread of life. Whoever comes to me will never go hungry, and whoever believes in me will never be thirsty. Such claims as these would be outrageous if they were made by a mere human being. But Jesus, the Christ, could make such astounding claims because he's the very Son of God. He told sign seekers, those seeking immediate short-term benefit, that satisfaction of physical hunger wasn't enough. As the Son of God, Jesus is the source of true life and the sustainer of life. All those who believe in him for the forgiveness of sins through his death and resurrection share his life. Jesus is the essential food for the soul. Life, nourishment, and true satisfaction are found in him alone. Let's pray. Oh Jesus, you are the bread of life who satisfies the deepest hunger of our souls. Nourish us each day with your presence and help us to trust you as the source of true and lasting life. Thank you, Lord. It's in Jesus' name that we pray. Amen.
2: As you go about your day, reflect on these questions. How does Jesus nourish and satisfy you? What's keeping you from seeking the one who says, I am the bread of life?

We've now come to the end of the program for tonight. I hope and pray that you were blessed, you were encouraged, you were inspired, and that you received the courage and the strength to continue to push on, to persevere. Don't let anything bring you down. Don't allow anything to discourage you. Don't allow anyone to discourage you. Don't allow anyone to cause you to be mad, to be vexed, to be upset, or to have a miserable night. Don't give them the keys to your heart. Leave the keys to your heart to God and control, filter what comes in, fill and decide what goes out. You are the one to take charge of that. So I pray, God, that He will give you sound sleep, He'll give you sweet rest, and that He will permit you to see a brand new day as we conclude the program for tonight. Be blessed, be encouraged, and continue to be strengthened in the Lord as you continue to walk with Him. Nous espérons que vous passez un bon moment avec nous ce soir. Nous espérons que vous passez une bonne nuit. 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May God be praised as I wish you a pleasant night's rest. Bye bye.

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2: Why did I have to go through the suffering? 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
2: 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Look, I hear in my Perryman's voice.
3: You know better than to drown yourself in self-pity, Miriam.
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5: Whoa. 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
6: It's about the murder of Power Man. I suspect his right-hand woman.
7: You mean the woman going around Galleon saying she planting church in his name?
8: No, Pastor! I was sure he was watching her really bad. I don't like his face now.
9: You investigate every stranger who comes into Dominica? Or is it just because he was in my store?
10: I love you.
11: I love you, Mommy.
3: I love you too, my child. My two beautiful girls. Beltifi. Buen mezzo.

0: Villagers of Redemption form a close-knit community. Everybody knows everybody's business. So when a stranger walks down the main street in full African dress, all eyes are on him.
1: Ah! Distressed John.
2: No, boy. That cannot be who I think it is. Mr. Olo Olo, Mr. O, that's you?
1: Yes, it is me indeed. Akin Olopopo. Happy to see you. I come back to Dominica looking for you.
2: To look for me? Why?
1: I have seen the light, Mistress John. You are the woman for me. I thought at first it was Vashti, but she is a very fierce woman. I confess she makes me afraid.
2: Alas, she died with Akim just a few days ago. She wasn't an easy person for you, but she was my best friend.
1: Then I am very sorry for your loss. This is fate. I have come at the right time. Now there is nothing to keep me from your side.
2: But Mr. O, what you saying there now? Bon Dieu, what you doing? Get up, Mr. O. Look how you dirty in your nice African pants. Why are you kneeling down?
1: Mistress John, will you do me the honor of becoming my wife?
2: Oh, Akim, I don't know what's happening.
1: I will consider you my head wife.
2: Wait, what you say there? Head wife? What that mean?
1: My other wives and children will report to you.
2: Kisa, how much wife you have like that?
1: Oh, not many. Only 9. You will be my lucky number 10. Wait, Marjon, where are you going?
2: I don't know what madness you're trying, but it's not me in that deba. Stop following me, I say.
1: But I love you, Marjon. I promise you will live like a queen. Just ask my other wives. Marjon, wait!
0: As Marjon practically runs away from this Nigerian Romeo, let's turn our attention to the cold streets of Chicago, where Carla Perryman struggles with feelings of rejection and guilt. She leaves the class early to go to talk to her most trusted friend, her mother.
3: Miss Carla, I hope you're not skipping school and wasting my money.
4: I just had to come home, Mom. I'm having a bad day.
3: You've been crying? Come and sit with me. I just made tea.
4: It's been a rough day, Mom. A guy I thought liked me kind of rejected me when I told him about what happened to me. I felt so humiliated.
3: That is a very personal thing to be telling some random stranger.
4: I thought he really liked me and was trying to get my life back.
3: Jumping into a relationship is not the way to get your life on track, Carla. You need to be praying that God will send the right man into your life.
4: I just want to be normal, Mom. I want to go out and enjoy myself, date, do the things the girls my age do. And I just can't because I'm always afraid. I keep feeling someone is going to attack me. I'm always looking over my shoulder.
3: Oh, baby, I do believe that the Lord can heal you of your trauma. Do you think about letting go of the anger and hurt by forgiving the one who raped you? No, not because he deserves it, but because holding on to that anger keeps giving him power over your mind.
4: I just can't forgive him, and I cannot forgive myself.
3: What happened was not your fault. I've told you over and over. You have nothing to forgive yourself for.
4: I do, Mom. You don't know. I've done a horrible thing.
3: Child, what are you talking about?
4: I don't really know how to tell you. I feel really bad. Guilty.
3: Carla, I'm your mother. You can tell me anything.
4: Only Mindy knows. A few weeks after what happened, I missed my period.
3: Oh no.
4: I just couldn't face it, Mom. I couldn't be pregnant by the man who raped me. I didn't want to have his child. So Mindy found me a doctor in Roseau and she went with me. I had an abortion.
3: Why didn't you tell me, Carla? Why did you have to go through that alone? Lord, my heart is breaking.
4: How can God forgive me, Mom? I feel so guilty.
3: Child, God forgives anyone who is genuinely sorry. It doesn't matter what you've done. He promises restoration and recovery. Beauty for ashes. He forgives you. Now forgive yourself.
4: It's so hard. I don't feel like I deserve to be forgiven.
3: That's why it's called grace and mercy. It's not deserved, and it can't be earned. But it's God's free gift to us. Just accept it.
4: Thank you, Mom. And thank you, Lord.
5: Redemption Road continues in a moment.
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6: I am very excited to introduce my guest for tonight, the Prime Minister of Dominica, Regina King. Welcome, Madam Prime Minister.
7: Good evening, Anthony. Thank you for having me. And good evening, Dominica.
6: So, PM King, you're with us tonight after your victory in Parliament this week. We are, of course, talking about that no-confidence vote that was launched by your own party and which was defeated soundly in the House. How will you and Minister Johnson overcome your differences?
7: Minister Johnson and I had a very amiable and frank discussion after the session closed, and we both feel that it's time that he retires from politics.
6: Retired? Retired? You mean you fired him? So does that mean that no one should oppose Regina King?
7: He obviously has a different perspective on how government should run. And as I said, we both felt it was best that he stepped down. As you know, Anthony, I have always been open to critique.
6: To be honest, Madam PM, I find this very disturbing. Minister Johnson has been serving for a long time as a member of government, and I am sure he still has a lot to offer. I'm getting shades of black here. Speaking of which, how do you respond to the 7 consecutive life sentences handed down by the U.S. court to former Prime Minister Black?
7: Well deserved. Justice has finally been done. It's now time for Dominica to heal.
6: So you now have the freedom to pursue the power sharing arrangement with the opposition that you originally proposed. Huh? Will this be very uncharted territory, I must say, for Dominica politically. Can it really work?
7: I have absolute confidence that it can. The opposition leader has already pledged his commitment to this initiative and will become the new Minister of Finance. Each member of the opposition will have ministerial roles.
6: That sounds like such a large cabinet to me. So will you be, in fact, Madam Prime Minister, preempting the role of the opposition by making them your ministers? You understand why I'm concerned here, of course.
7: Anthony, you're being a pessimist. I see this as an opportunity for every member of government to have an equal voice and equal input into policy making and running of this country. Yes, it will take work and we'll have to adapt. But this two-party dynamic of tearing each other down and destroying what has been achieved every time a new party gets into power has set us back in devastating ways.
6: It is the most grand experiment in our political history. But I suppose time will tell.
7: It will work, Anthony. I will make sure of that.
6: As I said before, time will tell. God help us. God help Dominica. Madam Prime Minister, thank you so much for your time. Listeners, we will be back after I play the character.

0: Once again, Timothy finds himself in trouble at school. His parents, Pastor and Mrs. Johnson, are summoned to the principal's office to discuss the situation and hopefully figure out a way to get to the bottom of the problem. Tim waits to be called in.
1: Pastor and Mrs. Johnson, we need to talk about Timothy and all his trouble he's been getting into. I'm afraid he could be headed down a wrong path.
2: Thank you, Ms. Daly. My wife and I here really don't understand what's going on with Timothy.
3: We've spoken to him over and over again.
1: Is there anything going on at home that could cause him to be acting out?
3: Madam, there's nothing funny going on at home.
1: Sometimes children react to what's going on with the adults in the home. Even if it has nothing to do with them, they pick up on your energy.
3: Excuse me? What are you trying to say?
1: I am not trying to be rude. I am only saying if anything is wrong at home, the children can pick up on it and come to school upset as well.
2: Ms. Daly, we can assure you there is nothing happening in our home for Tim to react to.
1: I understand, Mr. Johnson. I am only looking for answers.
3: We want answers as well, but please, are you trying to say that we're a dysfunctional family? Because we're not.
2: It's okay, sweetheart. I'm sure Miss Daly didn't mean any insult.
1: I am sorry, Mrs. Johnson. I am most certainly not saying such a thing. I wouldn't. I was merely stating some of the issues which can trigger that kind of behavior in children like Timothy, who have always been good students.
3: It's okay. Sorry. Look, Tim may be feeling left out since the baby came. Last time he said he felt we wouldn't want him anymore.
2: But we told him that this wasn't the case. He said he understood and he was okay. God Almighty, what's happening?
1: It's fine, Mr. Johnson. I am sure we can find a solution to this problem.
2: I'm sure we will.
1: Why don't we call Timothy in and see if we can get him to talk to us? Mrs. Leta, send in Timothy Johnson, please. Thank you. Come in. Sit down, Timothy.
4: Okay.
3: Timothy, you hear me?
5: Yes, Mama. Sorry. I didn't mean to.
3: You didn't mean to what? Timothy, we talked about this.
5: Yes, Mama. Sorry.
2: Talk to her, son. What's really going on with you? This isn't like you.
3: Boy, you better open your mouth and talk now before I lose it. What is going on with you? I will not ask you again. You hear me?
5: So sorry, Mama.
3: Speak. Don't say you sorry again. Just talk. Tell us what is wrong. You're hitting. Why are you fighting your friends?
1: Timothy, is there something you want to tell us?
2: Whatever it is, son, you can tell us. We are here for you, always.
1: I promise. Whatever it is, you won't get into trouble. Just tell us what's going on so we can help you. What has changed? Why have you chosen to get into fight after fight?
2: Please, son.
5: Sir...
3: We're waiting, Timothy. Speak up.
5: But...
3: Please, because I know you did not learn that kind of behavior from us.
1: Come, Timothy. This is a safe place. Your parents and I care about you, and we want to help you.
2: Just talk to us.
5: Okay. I'll tell you. I have a bully.
2: A bully? What? Why didn't you tell us?
5: I'm sorry. I was afraid. He told me he'd beat me up if I told anybody.
3: I'm sorry, baby. I wish you had told us this earlier.
1: I am so sorry, Timothy. I had no idea. Is this the boy you hit with the stick?
5: Yes. He hates me. He calls me names. He said he wished I was dead like my parents. I'm tired of it. I'm not going back to school.
2: Tim, wait.
3: Timothy, come back here.
5: No, I'm running away.
3: You see this boy is trying me?
2: It's okay, dear. I'll get him.
3: And you, how could you let that happen? I send my child to your school because it's supposed to be the best private school in Dominica, and this is how my boy gets treated?
1: I'm sorry, Mrs. Johnson. I had no idea this was happening.
3: Really? You have the guts to tell me you didn't know? It's your job to know.
1: Mrs. Johnson, I said I am sorry. Please lower your voice.
3: You are the principal. At this point, I don't even care how loud I speak. You see that little boy? My husband and I promised to protect him. Last year, he lost both his parents in the most horrible way. He doesn't need this. He doesn't need... Who is this boy who's bullying my child? Who are his parents?
1: I understand, Mrs. Johnson, and I agree Timothy deserves better care from us. We have a zero-tolerance policy on bullying here at L'École de la Vigne, and I promise you we'll get to the bottom of this and take appropriate measures.
3: I should have sent him to government school. He would have been better off. Who's this boy's parents?
1: I am sorry, Mrs. Johnson. As per privacy laws and school policy, I cannot share this.
3: One way or another, somebody will pay for this. This failure to protect my child.
1: Sorry, Mrs. Johnson. Now that we know what's going on, we can work on fixing it.
3: Fixing it? I have a good mind to take him out of your school, Principal Daly.
1: Please, Mrs. Johnson, I don't think this is necessary. Timothy has been doing very well here since he came until these last few weeks.
3: I don't know. How can I trust you to fix this after all this has been going on right under your nose?
1: I know. And again, I am sorry. Mrs. Letta, please have Mrs. Clark come to my office right away. Thank you.

0: black Toyota Corolla with extra dark tinted windows stalks the streets of Gallion. The driver is watching every move made by a certain businesswoman. He's on a mission and he is running out of time. His boss is not a very patient woman.
1: Marcus? You're trying my patience, Marcus.
2: What did I say about names, Claudia? No names, especially on this thing. Never know who's listening.
1: I don't care, Marcus. You have a job to do. Do it.
2: Don't worry, it will be done. I have never failed you.
1: Remember the gutter I found you in? I can always throw you back there. Don't mess this up. Get it done.
2: Come on, there's no need for threats. I'm watching her right now.

0: girl they love, Annie. Miss Daly is about to understand just how much she's been in the dark about some of the things going on at her school.
1: Come in. Sit down, Sharon.
2: Everything all right, Jenny? As if you don't look happy.
1: I don't look happy? That's all you have to say?
2: I don't understand. I was in the middle of class when Mrs. Leda called me and said you wanted to see me.
1: You see that woman? That very angry, no, the rightfully upset lady who just stormed out of my office? You must have passed her in the hallway?
2: Yes, I tried asking Mrs. Leda what's going on, but she ignored me.
1: Well, that was Timothy Johnson's mother, and she's very angry, and I don't blame her.
2: So what? She can be angry all she wants. What can she do?
1: That's enough, Sharon. Now listen to me. You better get that demonic nephew of yours under control before the Johnsons find out the one bullying Timothy, and that we know about it. No, you've been allowing it to happen.
2: So what if they find out? Two little boys get into fights. How is that my fault?
1: You are their teacher and did nothing. You are Roy's aunt. You are responsible for this mess.
2: Do I look like I care about what people say? My sister sent Roy to this school because I'm here. So I can take good care of him. I'm not going to tell her I can't do it. Sure, he's troublesome, but he's just a little boy.
1: You should care what people say. The Johnsons are very popular in this village. They run the only church here. Half the village goes to their church. Fix this, Sharon. Fix it. Fast.
2: Okay. Okay, fine. I'll talk to Roy and my sister.
1: You better get him under control, or...
2: Oh, what, Jenny?
1: Don't make me regret asking you to come work with me. Just get out, Sharon. Get out.
3: Redemption Road continues in a moment.
0: The Johnsons sit down to dinner and to have a conversation with their adopted son over all that had transpired earlier in the day.
4: Timothy? Timothy, supper is ready. Come down.
5: I'm here.
6: You want more mac and cheese, Dean?
5: No, thank you, Granny.
7: We need to talk, son.
5: Okay, Papa. I'm sorry I didn't tell you about Roy before. I'm sorry I caused so much trouble.
7: Well, Tim, we are your family. You should have told us what was happening to you.
4: If you don't tell us what's going on with you, we have no way of knowing what's happening to you. We can guess, but we won't know for sure unless you talk to us, okay?
5: Okay, Mama, I promise.
6: And if you don't want to tell your mommy and daddy, you can always tell me. Remember, Grandma is the one who makes the cookies around here.
5: Okay, Grandma.
7: This Roy, do you know who his parents are? Where does he live?
5: Our teacher, Miss Clark, is his auntie. I don't know where they live. Sorry.
4: That's okay, Tim. Thank you.
7: Did you do anything to him?
5: No, Papa. I didn't do anything to him.
7: I see. Well, we're gonna make sure he doesn't bother you anymore, okay?
5: How? You gonna go to his house and beat him up?
4: Tim!
7: Of course not, son.
5: But...
7: No buts, Timothy. Listen, we can't go around solving our problems with our fists. That's not okay.
5: But you used to fight, Papa.
7: Yes, and it's because I didn't know better. And it got me into a lot of trouble. We don't want you to grow up thinking that that's the way to handle problems. Violence is never the answer.
4: Tim... I understand what you're going through. When I was your age, I had a bully too. Three of them, in fact.
5: For real?
4: Yes, for real. But I was not taught that it is never good to return evil for evil. So at first, I started

0: doing my best to avoid them. Then one day in class, our teacher was late and they started teasing me until Mrs. Henderson walked in and made them stand in front of the whole class and apologize and told them to read a chapter from our workbook out loud.
1: Really? And what happened?
0: Well, it turned out they couldn't read so well.
1: Wow. So they were acting out because they were ashamed?
0: Exactly.
1: Did they bully after that?
0: Well, no. The whole class laughed, including me. But after Mrs. Henderson calmed us down, I realized it wasn't kind to laugh at people because they weren't able to do something as well as you can. I realized I was being a bully too.
1: So, what happened?
0: I helped them. I offered to help them catch up on their reading skills, and from that day, we became best friends.
1: So, I need to find something about Roy to fix
2: it. No, sir, that's not what your mom is saying.
1: Then what?
3: Your mother is saying that you and Roy need to find something you two have in common and maybe build a friendship from there. Hitting has never solved anything.
1: I understand now. Thanks, Mama, Papa. Thanks, Grandma.
0: Now finish your dinner and go wash up and get ready for bed.
1: Okay, Mama.
4: We'll be right back.
5: Twilight in Galior was setting in, and it was time to close up shop for the evening. Dorothy pulled in and latched the windows while Ashanti placed the day's earnings into a blue bag, a routine they performed each day at closing. Dorothy stepped out and locked the door behind her. She handed her friend the keys, and the ladies parted ways.
6: See you tomorrow, my friend.
7: Okay, see you. Take care and thank you.
6: No problem. I'm so glad you moved to Galleon. Before you come, I didn't have no friends now.
7: Well, I'm glad to have you as a friend too. Anyway, see you.
6: Okay, see you.
5: The walk home was short. Ashanti, unaware of the danger, walks briskly towards the two-room house she'd been renting, her purse tucked securely under her arm. She doesn't notice the black sedan slowly creeping behind her as danger draws closer and closer.

0: our cast. 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Ma John was played by Teresa George. Miriam Perriman was played by Lucy Hamlet. And Carla Perriman was played by Marie Claire Williams. Anthony Drygo was himself. Regina King was played by Marcella Andre. Principal Nadia Daly was played by Diane Roberts. Miss Sharon Clark was played by Helena Joseph. Delroy Johnson was played by Sam George. Nita Johnson was played by Susie Fontaine. Tim Johnson was played by D.W. Morella Johnson was played by Catherine Dorset. Ashanti was played by Fredina Frampton. Dorothy was played by Nicole Bennett. Claudia was played by Janelle Antoine. Marcus was played by Nigel Corriott. Mr. Olumpopo was played by Atandato Biloba. Redemption Road is a work of fiction. Any resemblance to real-life characters and events is coincidental. 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
1: 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That was Nicole George's Bennett / Sam George bringing you Redemption Road S5.

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0: Outside, 26 degrees and light drizzle. 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
1: Song of David. Let God arise, let his enemies be scattered. Let them also that hate him flee before him. As smoke is driven away, so drive them away. As wax melteth before the fire, so let the wicked perish at the presence of God. But let the righteous be glad. Let them rejoice before God. Yea, let them exceedingly rejoice. Sing unto God, sing praises to his name. Extol him that rideth upon the heavens by his name, Yah, and rejoice before him. A father of the fatherless and a judge of the widows is God in his holy habitation. God setteth the solitary in families. He bringeth out those which are bound with chains. But the rebellious dwell in a dry land. O God, when thou wentest forth before thy people, when thou didst march through the wilderness, Selah, the earth shook, the heavens also dropped at the presence of God. Even Sinai itself was moved at the presence of God, the God of Israel. Thou, O God, didst send a plentiful rain, whereby thou didst confirm thine inheritance when it was weary. Thy congregation hath dwelt therein. Thou, O God, hast prepared of thy goodness for the poor. The Lord gave the word, great was the company of those that published it. Kings of armies did flee apace, and she that tarried at home divided the spoil. Though ye have lean among the pots, yet shall ye be as the wings of a dove covered with silver, and her feathers with yellow gold. When the Almighty scattered kings in it, it was white as snow and salmon. The hill of God is as the hill of Bashan, and high hill as the hill of Bashan. Why leap ye, ye high hills? This is the hill which God desireth to dwell in. Yea, the Lord will dwell in it for ever. The chariots of God are 20,000, even thousands of angels. The Lord is among them, as in Sinai, in the holy place. Thou hast ascended on high, thou hast led captivity captive. Thou hast received gifts of men, yea, for the rebellious also, that the Lord God might dwell among them. Blessed be the Lord, who daily loadeth us with benefits, even the God of our salvation, Selah. He that is our God is the God of salvation, and unto God the Lord belong the issues from death. But God shall wound the head of his enemies, and the hairy scalp of such an one as goeth on still in his trespasses. The Lord said, I will bring again from Bashan, I will bring my people again from the depths of the sea, that thy foot may be dipped in the blood of thine enemies, and the tongue of thy dogs in the same. They have seen thy goings, O God, even the goings of my God, my King, in the sanctuary. The singers went before, the players on instruments followed after. Among them were the damsels playing with timbrels. Bless ye God in the congregations, even the Lord from the fountain of Israel. There is little Benjamin with their ruler, the princes of Judah and their council, the princes of Zebulun and the princes of Naphtali. Thy God hath commanded thy strength. Strengthen, O God, that which thou hast wrought for us. Because of thy temple at Jerusalem shall kings bring presents unto thee. Rebuke the company of spearmen, the multitude of the bulls with the calves of the people, till every one submit himself with pieces of silver. Scatter thou the people that delight in war. Princes shall come out of Egypt. Ethiopia shall soon stretch out her hands unto God. Sing unto God, ye kingdoms of the earth. O sing praises unto the Lord, Selah. To him that rideth upon the heavens of heavens, which were of old, lo, he doth send out his voice, and that a mighty voice. Ascribe ye strength unto God. His excellency is over Israel, and his strength is in the clouds. O God, thou art terrible out of thy holy places. The God of Israel is he that giveth strength and power unto his people. Blessed be God.

0: God is good, Pastor Clyde shouted. All the time, the people shouted back. The band struck up another impossibly loud praise song, and soon everybody was shouting and waving to the calypso rhythm. Roll liked this part of church. He clapped his hands and sang and admired Thomas's skill on the drums. Thomas was so good he could probably play for a carnival band. Roll felt convicted for this thought and said a quick sorry to Jesus. Of course, Thomas was right where he belonged, using his talents for the Lord. Pastor Clyde signaled to the praise team to change the tempo as he moved into the reflective part of the service. The mood of the service changed to reverence. Hands raised to the air in supplication. Bodies swayed slowly from left to right. All eyes closed, all hearts open. Ask the Holy Spirit to come now and touch you, Pastor Clyde said softly into his microphone. This was the part of church Roll did not like. He swayed with the other kids from his Sunday school class and closed his eyes. He prayed and then waited, but as usual, nothing happened. He opened his eyes as an older woman began to speak in tongues. Yes, sister, speak to us, Pastor Clyde said with eyes screwed tightly shut and head shaking slowly from side to side. The woman went on for some time until Roll began to think she was having a different kind of visitation, the not good kind. However, soon after that she stopped, and then one of the deacon's wives began the interpretation. Praise God, for he is merciful, she began. Yes, the people declared as one. The interpretation was much shorter, to Roll's relief. He sat between his two closest friends from Sunday school class, Andre and Agnes. Agnes looked very pretty today, dressed in a velvet green dress some relative had sent her from overseas. Maybe they didn't know how hot it was under a tent. Her face was shiny already, and there were still hours to go. He wasn't faring much better himself. He was sweating under the freshly ironed and starched cotton collar of his long-sleeved dress shirt. Sometimes he wished church only went for an hour, like the other church his school friends went to. They went in, said some prayers, had communion, crossed themselves, and then went home. Something was happening behind him at the back of the tent. He turned, like everyone else, and his jaw dropped. His mother, who was never late, was just arriving, holding hands with the prophet, the crazy street character who screamed at everybody and constantly misquoted scriptures, the prophet who walked for miles barefoot, slept on the street, and probably ate out of the garbage. Agnes and Andre were wide-eyed, and Roll wished he was anywhere but there. His mother marched the prophet up to the altar. The prophet looked like how Roll felt. In fact, he looked worse. His wild eyes darted over the congregation, and his mouth moved wordlessly. His whole posture was of someone seeking to flee at the first opportunity. "Brothers and sisters," Roll's mother said a little breathlessly, "all of you know that this man is the one we call the prophet." "Yes, yes," the people murmured. "Well, you know, and I know, he is not a real prophet. He is a false prophet," she said in a matter-of-fact tone. "True, true," the people murmured. The prophet flinched and tried to haunch his tall, sparse frame into a smaller ball of humanity. Roll wished his mother would stop embarrassing him, the man, and herself. But it was about to get worse. Oh, so much worse. She took a deep breath and announced, "This man's real name is Robert Johnson Windsor, and he is my distant cousin." Agnes gasped, and then she, Andre, and the other kids burst out into stifled titters. Roll stared at the dirt floor and wondered if it would be kind enough to swallow him whole. The prophet stayed for the service. He let the church's senior staff lay hands on him and pray for his deliverance. Then he sat quietly while Pastor Clyde gave his sermon. At first, "Moses knew they must slay the lamb to take away the sins of the people for the adultery and the fornication and the riotous living," Pastor Clyde shouted. "You are one good preacher," the prophet shouted back. Roll covered his face with one hand and sank deeper into his chair. People chuckled, and Pastor Clyde gave an indulgent smile. "Christ is the Lamb of God. We don't have to fear death. Christ has come to take away the sins of the world," Pastor Clyde continued. "Yes, everything you say is true," the prophet called out with equal vigor. This went on for another 10 minutes, with Pastor Clyde slowly losing control of his service. He gripped the podium and hollered all the louder. The prophet's running commentary echoed back even stronger. People walking on the road next to the tent stopped to see what the extra yelling was about. Roll's mother was obviously distressed and she tried to shush the prophet, but he had lost his shyness and was back to being a loudmouthed crazy man. He really seemed to be enjoying himself. Pastor Clyde gave up and closed the service about 40 minutes earlier than usual. Roll's mother was mortified but decided that this was just one of the burdens of saving a lost soul. The prophet stood as the last hymn began and smiled tenderly at Roll's mother, revealing surprisingly good teeth. "Nice to see you, Lucille. You'll grow up real nice and everything," he said. "Robert, stay with us. You don't need to live on the road. You have family," she urged. Roll held his breath in horror. "It's okay. God watch over me anywhere I pass," the prophet replied, gathering his robes with a dignity Roll had to admire. He turned to leave, walking towards the back of the tent with his head held high. Just as he was about to go through the flaps, he turned and called out to Pastor Clyde, who was still trying to recover. "Thank you, Pastor, for a wonderful service. I like this church. It's a nice church." Pastor Clyde gave a faltering smile.
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1: Just make sure you call the musicians them. 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
2: Yes, man.
1: See you at church.
2: All right, brother.
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1: Yes, endless such visitation. This is the Rich and the Pony microphone stand with the solution.

0: to the chief musician upon Shoshanim, a psalm of David. Save me, O God, for the waters are come in unto my soul. I sink in deep mire where there is no standing. I am come into deep waters where the floods overflow me. I am weary of my crying. My throat is dried. Mine eyes fail while I wait for my God. They that hate me without a cause are more than the hairs of mine head. They that would destroy me, being mine enemies wrongfully, are mighty. Then I restored that which I took not away. O God, thou knowest my foolishness, and my sins are not hid from thee. Let not them that wait on thee, O Lord God of hosts, be ashamed for my sake. Let not those that seek thee be confounded for my sake, O God of Israel. Because for thy sake I have borne reproach, shame hath covered my face. I am become a stranger unto my brethren, and an alien unto my mother's children. For the zeal of thine house hath eaten me up, and the reproaches of them that reproach thee are fallen upon me. When I wept and chastened my soul with fasting, that was to my reproach. I made sackcloth also my garment, and I became a proverb to them. They that sit in the gates speak against me, and I was a song of the drunkards. But as for me, my prayer is unto thee, O Lord, in an acceptable time, O God, in the multitude of thy mercy, hear me in the truth of thy salvation. Deliver me out of the mire, and let me not sink. Let me be delivered from them that hate me, and out of the deep waters. Let not the water flood overflow me, neither let the deep swallow me up, and let not the pit shut her mouth upon me. Hear me, O Lord, for thy loving kindness is good. Turn unto me according to the multitude of thy tender mercies, and hide not thy face from thy servant, for I am in trouble. Hear me speedily. Draw nigh unto my soul, and redeem it. Deliver me because of mine enemies. Thou hast known my reproach, and my shame, and my dishonor. Mine adversaries are all before thee. Reproach hath broken my heart, and I am full of heaviness, and I looked for some to take pity, but there was none, and for comforters, but I found none. They gave me also gall for my meat, and in my thirst they gave me vinegar to drink. Let their table become a snare before them, and that which should have been for their welfare, let it become a trap. Let their eyes be darkened that they see not, and make their loins continually to shake. Pour out thine indignation upon them, and let thy wrathful anger take hold of them. Let their habitation be desolate, and let none dwell in their tents. For they persecute him whom thou hast smitten, and they talk to the grief of those whom thou hast wounded. Add iniquity unto their iniquity, and let them not come into thy righteousness. Let them be blotted out of the book of the living, and not be written with the righteous. But I am poor and sorrowful. Let thy salvation, O God, set me up on high. I will praise the name of God with a song, and will magnify him with thanksgiving. This also shall please the Lord better than an ox or bullock that hath horns and hooves. The humble shall see this, and be glad, and your heart shall live that seek God. For the Lord heareth the poor, and despiseth not his prisoners. Let the heaven and earth praise him, the seas and everything that moveth therein.
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0: They may dwell there and have it in possession. The seed also of his servant shall inherit it, and they that love his name shall...

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I love it. 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Uh-huh. Amen. Bless God. Y'all ain't that deep. The song says, Jesus is the rock. How many know his ways never change? He don't act funny with you. You know how some of you all are. You're all in my face today and tomorrow you don't even know my name. But Jesus, he never changed. I feel the Holy Ghost. Jesus is. Look at your neighbor, say, neighbor, come on, let's have some more church in here. Look at him and say, he is the rock.

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I wanna be ready. Thank you, Jesus. 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

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There'll be no more preacher. Ah!

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Coming up is George Noakes and Just In Time.

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1: Ali Records.
0: 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But I continue to remind myself, as I encourage you, hear me tell the people, sir. So.

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3: The post-World War II communist revolution forced me to flee my home state of Slovakia. On the verge of divorce, I intended to leave my wife Mary behind. But at the last minute, a power greater than myself convicted me to take her along. Together, we planned our escape route and ran for our lives. But when we found refuge, our constant bickering made it impossible to find the peace we'd struggled so long for. Although the war was over, our life together was like a battlefield, and despite all we'd been through, we still planned to dissolve our marriage. A fellow refugee shared a Christian newsletter with us that was mailed from the United States, filled with true stories from couples whose marriages were just as rocky as ours. All of them stayed together in the end because they found the secret to inner peace and resolution, receiving Jesus Christ as their personal Savior and trusting in God's Word to guide their decisions. I realized that if Christ could help all those couples, then I needed Him to save me and our marriage too. Wherefore they are no more twain, but one flesh. What therefore God hath joined together, let not man put asunder. That transformation changed everything for Mary and me. We became examples for Christ and godly parents to our son and daughter. And He wants to help you. Just ask Him. I'm George Ozdenik. If the Son therefore shall make you free, ye shall be free indeed.
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0: morning. Welcome to Follow the Light, our daily Bible reading, reflection, and prayer. Today we are reading Galatians chapter 4, and we'll read from verse 8 right down to verse 20 from the New Living Translation. Here begins the reading of the Word of God. Before you Gentiles knew God, you were slaves to so-called gods that do not even exist. So now that you know God, or should I say, now that God knows you, why do you want to go back again and become slaves once more to the weak and useless spiritual principles of this world? You are trying to earn favor with God by observing certain days or months or seasons or years. I fear for you. Perhaps all my hard work with you was for nothing. Dear brothers and sisters, I plead with you to live as I do in freedom from these things, for I have become like you, Gentiles, free from these laws. Free from those laws. You did not mistreat me when I first preached to you. Surely you remember that I was sick when I first brought you the good news. But even though my condition tempted you to reject me, you did not despise me or turn me away. No, you took me in and cared for me as though I were an angel from God or even Christ Jesus himself. Where is that joyful and grateful spirit you felt then? I am sure you would have taken out your own eyes and given them to me if it had been possible. Have I now become your enemy because I am telling you the truth? Those false teachers are so eager to win your favor, but their intentions are not good. They are trying to shut you off from me so that you will pay attention only to them. If someone is eager to do good things for you, that's all right, but let them do it all the time, not just when I'm with you. Oh, my dear children, I feel as if I'm going through labor pains for you again. And they will continue until Christ is fully developed in your lives. I wish I were with you right now so I could change my tone. But at this distance, I don't know how else to help you. I believe we should just continue just to one or two other verses. Tell me, you who want to live under the law, do you know what the law actually says? This is the word of the Lord. Father, please bless the reading of your word to our hearts for your dear name's sake. Amen. I stopped at verse 20, and I pray that you will continue to meditate on the word of God, study it, and ask the Lord to reveal the truths of his word. What is he saying to you? What is he saying to me? And here's what I got from this as I read. Paul said in verse 16, have I now become your enemy because I tell you the truth? When we did our devotion yesterday, we talked about truth. And we were reminded that Jesus says, I am the way, the truth, and the life. And we know that Jesus spoke nothing but the truth. When he said to the hostile crowd, you're trying to kill me because I told you the truth, which I heard from God. This is how we should be in our witness, in our lives, in our conversations, and as we proclaim the gospel. The truth which we heard and which we hear from God through his word, the written word of God, which never changes. Methods of proclaiming and informing and reading methods will change because now we can do it on audio, we have different references, but the truth of God's word remains the same. Many try twisting it all over the place, but God's word stands firm. The Apostle Paul asked the church a very familiar question, a similar question. He asks, am I therefore become your enemy because I tell you the truth? That's in verse 16. Paul had to as he was guiding and establishing these churches, had to have the guiding principles, the truth of God's word. Remember who he was before. And after he got converted, he met Jesus and he knew what his message was. And he was sent to the Gentiles. He was sent to us to show us what it means to be free and to be brought into a relationship with God. And when we believe and accept the message of salvation, we become children of God. We are children of Abraham because he's the father of faith. And we are no longer bound by the confines of the law. Paul asked this question because he was concerned about the Galatians. He felt that they would be distracted by the false teachers who were eager to win their favor, but the intentions were not good. So when Paul asked them this question in verse 9, "Now that you know God, why would you want to go back again and become slaves once more to the weak and useless spiritual principles of this world? Why do you want to go back in idol worship? Why do you want to go back under the confines of the law when Jesus has set you absolutely free? Good works does not work. It doesn't earn us salvation. It is through the belief in the Lord Jesus Christ. When we accept him as our Lord and Savior, he sets us free. And the word of God tells us whom the Son set free is free indeed." And so, as Paul was asking them these questions, he said, "You're trying to earn favor with God by observing certain days or months or seasons or years. You don't have to do that. The word of God said God is spirit, and we that worship him must worship him in spirit and in truth." The truth of God's word is that we can go to Jesus. We can come to God directly. We come to God in the name of Jesus. He gives us access. We don't have to go through a priest. We don't have to go through a minister, a pastor, anyone. We go directly to him. Wherever we are, under whatever circumstances, we can go directly and boldly to God in humility through Jesus, our beloved Lord and Savior. The danger was that if the Galatians followed the teachings from the false prophets, they would be drawn away from God, from worshiping and serving God. They would be drawn back into the bondage of idol worship, the law, and they would be breaking up their fellowship with Paul and only pay attention to the false teachers. We must then be vigilant. We must be alert. We must be watchful. And I pray that this weekend we will reflect on these scriptures and stay focused. Let's stay focused and follow the way, the truth, and the life. Jesus, our Redeemer, our Savior, who has given us all that we need that pertain to godly living. The Holy Spirit who lives in us at conversion will open the truths of God's word to us and help us to understand. And the little we understand, we know that it is enough for us to be in a relationship with God, that we are saved and delivered. Let us remember what Jesus said in Matthew 24. Don't be misled. Sin will be rampant everywhere. False prophets will deceive many. Don't be misled. 2 Peter 3:17 to 18 advises us, stay alert. Do not be led astray by false teachings. Let us then make up our minds. Be intentional. And grow in grace and the knowledge of our Lord and Savior, Jesus Christ, for all glory and honor belongs to him both now and forever. Let us pray. Father, today we thank you that we have your word. And Lord, I pray that you will give us the boldness to speak the truth in love. Dear Father God, I pray that you will give us, dear Father, the insight and the discernment that as we study your word, dear Father God, that we will be approved workmen that need not be ashamed, rightly dividing the word of truth. I pray, dear Father God, that we would live lives that are pleasing to you in the name of Jesus. I pray that as Jesus said to his followers and the crowds in Matthew 24, verse 4, don't let anyone mislead you. Many false prophets will appear and will deceive many people. Sin will be rampant everywhere, and the love of many will grow cold. But the one who endures to the end will be saved. I pray in the name of Jesus that we will hold fast to your word, Father God. I pray that we, dear Father God, will live lives that are pleasing to you, that we would love you with all our hearts, our souls, our mind, and our strength, and we love our neighbors, we love ourselves. We'll treat others the way that you treat us. We don't deserve love. We don't deserve mercy. We don't deserve your grace, but you have extended it to us, and I pray that we would extend it to others. We would do what your word says and forgive others, even as you have forgiven us. Father God, I pray that even though we may make enemies, because Father God, people hate the light, and you have said to us in your word that you are the light of the world. Darkness hates light. But oh Father, I pray that we would let our light so shine before men that they would that they would honor you, and they will glorify you, our Father who is in heaven. And so I pray for everyone, Lord. I pray for those who are sick. Father God, please heal them. I pray for those who are discouraged. Father God, please lift up their spirits, let them call on you. I pray for those who are in need. Please supply their needs according to your riches in glory in Christ Jesus. I pray for peace. I pray in the mighty name of Jesus for a revival in the hearts of every single individual, in my heart, and in the families, in our churches, dear Father God. Have your divine way, we pray in Jesus' name with thanksgiving. Amen. Have a wonderful, wonderful day. Remember, God loves you and I love you. I'm praying for you and your family. Thank you very much for praying for me and for praying for my family. God bless you.
1: To all our listeners out there this morning, I welcome you to The Fountain. And today at The Fountain, as we continue to focus on stewardship, today we'll look at the call to stewardship. In St. Luke 9 and verse 1, the Word of God says, "Then he called his 12 disciples together and gave them power and authority over all devils and to cure diseases." So stewardship begins with the call of Christ. And before Jesus gave his disciples responsibility, he first called them to himself. Before he entrusted them with the ministry, he established a relationship with them. So the disciples were ordinary people, fishermen, tax collectors, and others from different walks of life. Yet Jesus called them, equipped them, and entrusted them with his mission. Their qualifications were not based solely on their ability, but more so on their availability and the call of Christ's assignment. A good steward understands that ministry is not primarily about position, recognition, or personal ability. It is about responding faithfully to the one who has called us this morning. Christ did not call us and leave us empty and dead. He's the same Jesus who called us also gives us the grace, power, and authority necessary to fulfill the assignment he gives us this morning. So when we recognize that everything we have and everything belongs to God this morning, our response should be one of surrender and faithfulness. So the call requires a response, the call carries responsibility, and the call comes with divine empowerment this morning, as Sister Campbell prays for us right now.
2: Great and mighty God, everlasting Father, God, we thank you, we praise you, and we honor you. We thank you for the gift of life. We thank you for new mercy. We thank you for your favor upon our life this morning. And Lord, as equip us with the bread this morning, and as we go throughout the day, I pray that your Holy Spirit will continue to lead us. I pray that your Holy Spirit will continue to speak to us, mighty God, as we go into the highway and byways, mighty God, and we tell of your goodness. Hallelujah. I pray this morning that the sweet Spirit of God will continue to lead and direct us. Lord, I pray, mighty God, as you equip us this morning, Lord God, and as we go and disciple, Lord, and speak to someone else, mighty God, I pray that your sweet Holy Spirit will continue to lead and guide us as we give you thanks and praise in Jesus' name.

0: Hallelujah. Earnestly, tenderly, Jesus is calling us this morning. Have a wonderful day. Coming from Pastor Clifton and Erica Campbell. Amen.
1: Come on, open your mouth and speak with me. Father, in the name of Jesus, I come before your throne of grace with boldness as your word declares in Hebrews 4 and 16. I come not on the basis of my own righteousness, but on the basis of the blood of Jesus, which has given me access into the holiest of all. I thank you, Lord, that I am accepted in the beloved. I thank you that I am not an orphan approaching a stranger. I am a son, I am a daughter approaching my father, and you delight in hearing my voice. Father, I declare that this day belongs to you and to me. I declare that every second of this day is loaded with your purpose. There is no such thing as a wasted day for me, because my steps are ordered by the Lord. Even what seems like a detour is a divine setup. Even what seems like a delay is a preparation. I trust your hand, Lord. I trust your timing. And I declare that I am right on schedule with the agenda of heaven for my life. Now, Father, I speak blessings over my mind. I declare that my mind is the mind of Christ. I declare that I have been given a spirit of power and of love and of a sound mind, as your word declares in 2 Timothy 1 and 7. I refuse a spirit of confusion. I refuse a spirit of depression. I refuse a spirit of anxiety. I cast down every imagination and every high thing that exalts itself against the knowledge of God. My thoughts are aligned with heaven. My mind is a sanctuary of divine wisdom. Creative ideas that will change my life and the lives of others are flowing to me right now. In the name of Jesus, I speak blessings over my body. Body, I speak to you with authority. You are not a site for the activity of sickness. You are the temple of the Holy Ghost. Every cell in my body is functioning in perfect alignment with the original design of my Creator. Every organ is sound. Every system is working. I declare divine health over my body, not because I deserve it, but because Jesus, who bore my sicknesses and carried my diseases, has already paid for my healing. By his stripes, I am healed. That is not a hope, that is a declaration. By his stripes, I am healed. I receive that healing now, and I walk in it all the days of my life. I speak blessings over my finances and my career. Lord, your word says in Philippians 4 and 19 that you shall supply all my needs according to your riches in glory by Christ Jesus. Not according to the state of the economy, not according to the failures of my past, according to your riches in glory. That is an inexhaustible resource. That is a divine supply chain that no recession can interrupt, that no inflation can diminish, that no corrupt government can shut down. My source is God, and God is never broke. I declare that money is coming to me from expected and unexpected sources. I declare that divine ideas that create income are being released to me. I declare that the work of my hands is blessed and profitable. I declare that I am a lender and not a borrower, that I am the head and not the tail, that I am above only and not beneath. This is not arrogance, this is covenant. I speak blessings over my relationships and my family. Lord, I declare that my home is a sanctuary of your peace. I declare that every relationship in my life that you have ordained is being strengthened today. I declare that toxic connections are being severed by the power of the Holy Ghost. I declare that my children walk in the wisdom of God, that my spouse is covered by the blood of Jesus, that my parents are under divine protection, that strife has no place in my household, that we dwell together in unity as the Lord commanded the blessing, even life forevermore. I speak blessings over my spiritual life. Father, I declare that I am growing, that I am not where I was last year, that I am not where I was last month, that the grace upon my life is increasing and my capacity to carry the anointing is being enlarged. Lord, give me a greater hunger for your word. Give me a greater passion for prayer. Let me not be satisfied with a shallow spiritual experience when you have depths of wisdom and revelation reserved for those who seek you. I press in, Lord. I press in for more. Now, there is someone hearing this who is under a specific attack. The enemy has been working against a particular area of your life and you have felt the pressure. I want you to understand that the attack is a sign of the assignment. The enemy does not waste time attacking what is inconsequential. The intensity of the spiritual warfare over your life is a testimony to the significance of your destiny. And so right now, in the name of Jesus, I rise as an instrument in the hand of God, and I declare to you, the attack is broken. Every satanic agenda against your life, I command it to be dismantled in the name of Jesus. Every stronghold that the enemy has constructed, 2 years of negative confession, 2 years of unbelief, 2 years of fear, I declare those walls are coming down right now. You shall experience a sudden turnaround. You shall experience a sudden lifting. What has been heavy on you, the Lord is taking it off. What has been blocking you, the Lord is clearing the path. What has been silent, the Lord is causing it to speak. I declare open doors. Doors that no man can shut, the Lord is opening them for you. Doors of opportunity that seem to have been permanently closed, I declare they are coming open by the hand of the Lord in this season. Somebody is going to receive a call they were not expecting. Somebody is going to get an opportunity that they did not apply for. Somebody is going to have a divine connection that will change the trajectory of their entire life. That somebody is you. I declare financial turnaround. What was taken from you is being restored. The enemy is releasing what he stole. Your Elijah is being commanded to pay back sevenfold. Debts are being canceled. Provisions are materializing. Business ideas are gaining momentum. Contracts are being signed. Promotions are being released. Somebody is stepping into a new level of financial responsibility and capacity. You will not beg for bread. Your children will not beg for bread. You are entering into a dimension of divine sufficiency and divine overflow. I declare healing from the crown of your head to the sole of your feet. Let the healing power of God move through you right now. If there is sickness in your body, I command it to leave. Cancer, go. Diabetes, I rebuke you in the name of Jesus. Every chronic condition, every autoimmune disorder, every diagnosis that has brought fear to your heart, I speak the word of the Lord over you. He sent his word and healed them and delivered them from their destructions. That word is going forth right now. Receive your healing. Where there has been bitterness and unforgiveness, God is releasing grace. Where there has been distance and misunderstanding, God is opening channels of communication. I declare clarity of purpose. There are people in this place who have been confused about their direction. You have not been sure whether to go left or go right, whether to stay or to move, whether to invest or to hold back. And the Lord is releasing clarity right now. He's speaking to your spirit. He's illuminating the path. He's confirming the direction. You will not miss your way. The steps of a good man are ordered by the Lord, and he delights in his way. I declare supernatural speed. There are things in your life that have been moving slowly, painfully slowly. It has felt like you are walking through thick mud. But I declare that the season of slowness is ending and the season of speed is beginning. God is going to accelerate things in your life. He is going to compress timelines. He is going to do in 1 year what normally takes 5. He is going to bring you to the place of your promise faster than you imagined. Get ready. Get your heart ready. Get your faith ready. Get your capacity ready. Because many times the delay was not God withholding. The delay was God preparing you to be able to handle what he was about to release. And now that the preparation has been accomplished, the release is imminent. Your time has come. Father, we receive all of this. We receive the word. We receive the prophecy. We receive the declaration. Let it be so in the lives of every person that has encountered this ministration, whether they heard it today or whether it finds them weeks from now. Let the word be alive when it gets to them. Let the prophecy be accurate when it reaches them. Let the prayer be answered when they receive it, because Lord, you are not bound by time. You are the eternal one, and the word that goes forth from your mouth does not return to you empty. It accomplishes what you please. It prospers in the purpose for which you sent it.

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1: If every Bible was burned to dust today, big deal. Number one, it's in our hearts. That's why you read it, folks. That's why you read it. And number two, Jesus said, the Holy Spirit will remind you of everything that I've spoken to you.
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0: Well, for some of us, I hope for many of us, do you remember the one-way sign? Back in the 70s and the 80s here in America, the one-way sign meant that Jesus is the way. Jesus, the way, the truth, and the life. And so all around, at least Southern California, where I'm from, it was the one-way sign. It was normal to give the one-way sign because there were so many people that were coming to the gospel, to the knowledge of the gospel. So many people were going to church. It was the time of the Jesus revolution. And it was quite remarkable. It was quite powerful. But in all of these things, the argument is this, that God's word is true and that the word of God announces to us that salvation belongs to all those who trust in him. And that's not anything new, my friends. The fact of the matter is, the very heart of the gospel God gave us, and that is Jesus Christ, from the wonderful, listen, evangelical prophet known as Isaiah chapter 49, all the way through to Matthew chapter 28, the gospel is given. So friends, grab your Bibles. Let's get into this study right now. And remember this, God wants to reach every one of us all around the world. Will that be you today? Let's look at this message titled, Light in a Lawless World. In Isaiah chapter 49, verses 6 and 7, it says, indeed, he says, it is too small a thing that you should be my servant to raise up to the tribes of Jacob and to restore the preserved ones of Israel. That's a fascinating statement right there. God is able to preserve and to restore those of Israel. But he says, I will also give you as a light, get ready, to the Gentiles. We love light. The Bible says that those who do evil love darkness because their deeds are evil. God wants us to come into the light. And he says, you'll be a light unto the Gentiles, that you should be my salvation to the ends of the earth. Church, that's never happened yet. You can mark it down in your note-taking that Isaiah 49, verse 6, has not yet been fulfilled as a prophecy. It's going to, but not yet. Thus says the Lord, the Redeemer of Israel, their Holy One. Absolutely remarkable power right there spoken to us. How about this? Matthew chapter 28, verse 19. Matthew 28, 19 is the fulfillment, I should say, or the introduction of the beginning of that great work. Jesus says, go therefore and make disciples of all nations. Church, who did he say this to? The disciples. Were the disciples Gentiles or were they Jews? They were Jews. Jesus Christ, who you saw earlier in our arguing, in our argumentation of these points, would come from heaven to earth. He would be born of a virgin. He's the eternal God. He's the Son of God. That he would come, go to the cross and be resurrected from the dead. This Matthew 28:19 is post-resurrection. He's about ready to return back to heaven. Return back to heaven. Remember this. And what does he say to a handful of Jewish disciples? Go therefore and make disciples of all nations. Do you know what that means? Gentiles. I thought that'd get you excited. I don't know. Maybe I'm spending too much time in this. Gentiles. God wants all people to come to the saving knowledge of who he is, Jew and Gentile alike. He's calling out to you, and he's saying, come to me. You say, well, I'm Romanian. Come to me. I'm Persian. Come to me, he's saying. I'm Canadian. Come on. Right? All nations. And what do? Once we evangelize, by the way, do you see that there's not one word in here about evangelism? This is a shocking observation. Notice this. Are we supposed to evangelize? Yes. How often?
1: All the time.
0: Okay. Do we leave it up to Greg Laurie to be the evangelist?
1: No.
0: All of us are to evangelize. That said, it is normal for believers to share with unbelievers. And after, so to speak, after you go out on the boat and you fish and you catch the fish, you reel them in and you bring them to church, and that's where we clean them up. We wash them with the word. Think about it. What is that called? Discipleship making. Making disciples. So watch this. Go therefore and make disciples of all the nations, baptizing them in the name of the Father and of the Son and of the Holy Spirit. Amen to that. Wow, that is so very powerful. But listen, one of the, and I'm going to take a little bit of a well-intended diversion here for a moment. This has been going on for 2,000 years. And one of the evidences of this is that you and I are living in the days when the gospel, it's interesting, the gospel is getting more and more persecuted. The gospel, listen, by law, is becoming more and more illegal. Are you hearing me? The gospel is becoming more and more illegal. But the gospel is getting out more and more than ever before. Even in countries where it's closed, it's a closed nation. That means you can't, even if you're on vacation, you can't take a Bible into that country. You're not allowed. You can't go to, there's certain countries you can't bring any. Listen, there's some countries that the tour agency will tell you, you got to take your cross off before we go into this country. Before we land, you have to take your cross off. You can't wear a cross in that country. And don't mention the name Jesus while you're on vacation. Really? Some places the gospel is not welcome. Guess what? In the 21st century right now, the gospel is getting out like never before in human history. Think about that. Absolutely remarkable. You can say, well, you can't have the gospel here. You can say that all you want. You can pass any kind of a law you want. You can have all the security you want. Jesus just steps right over it by the power of the Holy Spirit. And as long as there's a believer walking the planet, the Spirit of God is in you, and so is the Word of God. Let's be honest. If every Bible was burned to dust today, big deal. Number one, it's in our hearts. That's why you read it, folks. That's why you read it. And number two, Jesus said, the Holy Spirit will remind you of everything that I've spoken to you. And as I get older, I'm counting on that every day. The Word of God is eternal and enduring. But I have some diagnostic questions to ask you regarding these last days and the times in which we're in and how important it is that Paul has been teaching us in Romans 15 regarding the salvation of the Gentile and the Jew becoming one in Christ. Are you ready? By the way, you should always take the notes. Always have notes. So listen to this. Is this a topic or issue of our day? Now watch this. I'm going to read some things to you which are going to be out of context. People, listen up. I'm warning you up front. Are you hearing me? I'm going to be reading from you, for you, a portion of scripture that is futuristic. It's not happened yet. It's not happening yet. But you're going to recognize that the stage is being set for it. Are you with me? I'm going to be reading a chapter or portions of a chapter that deal with the tribulation period. If we can see indicators of the coming tribulation period over here, actually from where you're sitting over here, if we're starting to see indicators and we're still here as a church, that these indicators involve the Jewish people in the world, then how close are we to the Lord's coming for his church? Any day now, I pray. Right? Matthew chapter 24, verses 1 and 3, set it up. Then Jesus went out and departed from the temple, and his disciples came up to him to show him the buildings of the temple. And Jesus said to them, "Do you not see all these things? Assuredly, I say to you, not one stone shall be left here upon another that shall not be thrown down." Stop right there. Atheist, agnostic, listen up. Do you know anything about human history? Did this come true or not? If you don't know the answer to that, atheist, you need to find out that answer. I'm not going to tell it to you. You need to go find that out. That happened. You can even find out the day it happened. It's written in encyclopedias and in history books. the history of Rome, world history. And I'd like to hear back from you, by the way, after you read that. What do you think about Jesus, who announced it way in advance? Verse 3, now as he sat on the Mount of Olives, the disciples came to him privately, saying, asking him three questions. Tell us, when will these things be? Number 2, what will be the sign of your coming or the sign of your return? Don't you think that's an insightful question for them to ask? Pretty powerful. Third question is powerful. And of the end of the age, of the end of the world. Okay, so Jesus, you're telling us that our temple is going to be destroyed? Not one stone is going to be left on another? All right, then we need to ask these three questions. Tell us, when would these things be? What would be the sign of your coming? And the end of the age or the end of the world? So watch this. He goes on. Ask yourself, is there evidence? Are there indicators? Matthew chapter 24, verse 4. And Jesus answered and said to them, take heed that no one deceives you. Is deception a big deal? Is it increasing?
1: Yes.
0: Jesus said, watch out. Take heed that no one deceives you. This is regarding the future, but is it happening now? What about Matthew chapter 24, verse 5? Is there any evidence? Is there any indicators about this? Many will come in my name, saying, I'm the Christ, and will deceive many. That's called a cult. If you join our cult, you'll be saved. Follow our leader, and you'll have salvation. That's called a cult. Jesus said that's going to increase. What about Matthew 24, verse 6? And you will hear of wars and rumors of wars. That's like every day. See that you're not troubled, for all these things must come to pass, but the end is not yet. Is there evidence and indications that we see? Matthew 24, verse 7 says, for nation will rise against nation, and kingdom against kingdom. Nation. Ethnicities will rise up against ethnicities, and political realms will war against political realms. Are you seeing indicators of this?
1: Yes.
0: And we're not even there yet. But the answer is yes. What about these indicators? Do they exist or not? Matthew 24, 7 and 8 says, and there will be famines, pestilence, and earthquakes in various places. All these are the beginning of sorrows. That starts and then it intensifies. Church family, listen, if you forget everything else, listen up. Jesus said, all of these things about the last days, they're going to start small and they're going to increase. And I'm here to tell you today, on this day, on this year, in this millennia, everything Jesus said is spot on and it's increasing. What about this? Is this true? Matthew 24, verse 9. Then they will deliver you up to tribulation and kill you, and you will be hated by all nations for my name's sake. By the way, there's a great reference there, not only to believers, of course, but specifically to Jewish believers, those who have come to faith in Messiah. The context, listen, Bible student, the context of Matthew 24 demands that. Are there indicators of this? Verse 10, and many will be offended and will betray one another and will hate one another. Wow. What about verse 11, Matthew chapter 24, verse 11? Ask yourself, are there indicators? Is there evidence of this being true? And many false prophets or false teachers will rise up and deceive many. Wow. What about this? What about Matthew 24, verse 12? Is there evidence of this? And because lawlessness will abound, the love of many will grow cold. Wow. Remarkable. The context, Matthew 24. God is getting to the game board in place and ready for the last days. Events to take place. The stage is being set. And as you and I are watching in our news today, there's, as I've mentioned last week, the context of our scripture in Romans 15 demands this. 2 Samuel chapter 5, verse 7. It's the first time it's ever mentioned in scripture. 2 Samuel 5, verse 7 says, "Nevertheless, David," that's King David, "took the stronghold of Zion," that is the city of David. Zion. I mean, you know, I've been bringing this up a lot the last 3 weeks because I'm really enjoying how much trouble it causes in people's lives. You kick against the Bible, you're going to hurt yourself. Zion. Zion is a real place. God says, God calls it the city of David in the Bible. Psalm chapter 2, verse 1 starts out by saying, "Why do the nations, the Gentile nations, rage and the people plot a vain thing? The kings of the earth set themselves and the rulers take counsel together against the Lord and against his Messiah," or anointed one. Isn't that interesting? The anointed one means the Messiah. Write that in your notes. Go research that later. Psalm chapter 2, verse 3. "Let us break their bonds in pieces and cast away their cords from us." Verse 4. "He who sits in the heavens shall laugh." Don't you love this? I'm sorry. Have I had too much coffee today? Or are you extra sleepy? "He who sits in the heavens will laugh." I see it this way. The nations are getting ready to go to battle against God in some way, shape, or form. And he who sits in the heavens will go, "Ha!" Oh, I love that. I'm sorry. I'm feeling extra, just, I don't know. It's like God parting a cloud and saying, "You want a piece of me?" "The Lord shall hold them in derision." You know what that means? Watch my hands. The Lord will hold them in derision. It means they have no place to go. They'll go this way, dead end. They'll go that way, dead end. Every direction they go is the judgment of God coming upon them. Wow. He'll hold them in derision. Verse 5, "Then he shall speak to them in his wrath and distress them in his deep displeasure." This is during the tribulation period. You watch. "Yet I have set my king on my holy hill of
1: Zion."
0: Interesting. Verse 11, Psalm 2. "Serve the Lord with fear and rejoice with trembling. Kiss the Son," S-O-N, "lest he be angry and you perish in the way when his wrath is kindled but a little. Blessed are all those who put their trust in him." What an amazing thing. My Hebrew friends, listen up, everybody. Whoever you're to put your trust in, him, he is the Son. Kiss him. Kiss him. Now, greet him. The word kiss is greet him. Welcome him in. Why? Because, listen, there's only one way to escape the wrath of God, and that is to come to faith and to trust in him who is the Son. Who said that? Psalm chapter 2 says that of your Old Testament. 3,000-year-old document. Are you hearing me? Wow. Wow. That is awesome. "And the throne of David will be established." And in the future, what has been written is going to come into reality. Zechariah chapter 2, verse 10. "Sing and rejoice, O daughter of
1: Zion.
0: For behold, I am coming. I will dwell in your midst, says the Lord." Excuse me, everybody. There's people saying we need to destroy. Never bring up the word Zion again. Don't even mention the word. Think of it. You just read it in your Bible. This is, if God says, not only is it recorded in the Old Testament, but when I come back, I'm going to make my dwelling there. So who would not want that to happen?
1: Amen.
0: All unbelievers in the God of Abraham, Isaac, and Jacob. All unbelievers who do not see Jesus as the Messiah. Because when Messiah returns, he will return and establish the throne of David, which the scripture says is the throne of the Messiah himself on earth. We are so into the last days that there's crazy people running around this world saying, don't mention the word Zion. Are you a Zionist? Because if you mention the word Zion, you're a Zionist. Boo on you. Boo on you. And I got news for you. The God of the Bible is a Zionist. The God of the Bible is returning to Zion. The God of the Bible says Zion is where I'm going to live for 1,000 years when I return. Zion is where he's going to set up his headquarters. No wonder why Satan's upset. If Satan's seen indicators of the end times and he's working through people to say that there is no Zion, there is no Israel, there is no nation, how close are we? Let's go. So friends, remember this. The gospel cannot be stopped. Even where Bibles, crosses, the name of Jesus is restricted, even outlawed, the Holy Spirit doesn't care. He carries the gospel through the believers. And listen, God can deliver the gospel even to those who are imprisoned where there's no way of getting to them because God's word is true. No law can fence God's word in, no wall can fence God's word in. The truth of the matter is God's word must live within us, and that's the desire of God for you, that you might experience the power of the Bible burning in your heart every day. God's word in our hearts would be the very power that the Lord gave us as a promise that would sustain us all the way through this life. That's why we want to read it, we want to memorize it, we want to internalize the Bible. You'll never go wrong by doing that, my friends. So remember this, we're not only called to share the gospel, but also to make disciples. I love that. Followers of the Lord Jesus Christ in obedience. That's what church is all about, actually. Washing the congregants in the Word of God and helping them grow in the grace and knowledge of Jesus Christ. So listen, as always, we want to help you with your walk with Jesus. And you can simply do that by going to jackhibbs.com. 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And until next time, may God richly bless you.
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4: 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Somebody say this.
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4: I don't want to put words in your mouth, but if you feel it, say it. We need to see. Our generation needs to see a demonstration of your glory. We're desperate for you. Make this your prayer. Now let your glory settle. What's that area that's been
6: trapped? Without her family, and learn to make the best of her situation.
7: I think a few years into elementary school, it became crystal clear that no one was coming. And when I put the pieces together that my mom was not going to be able to get sponsorship, at least as fast as she had hoped, I thought, it's time to assimilate.
6: Hawa became the all-American girl next door, and it would take her 15 years to rediscover her roots and reclaim her Somali heritage, one recipe at a time. That's after the BBC News.
8: BBC News with Moira Alderson. The Nepal Tourism Board says nearly 400 travellers are out of contact after devastating floods swept through northern Nepal and triggered mudslides across the Chinese border in Tibet. Almost 300 of the missing are foreign nationals. Several people have been confirmed dead in Nepal, and there are reports of major casualties in Tibet. Here's our Global Affairs reporter, Ambarasan Ethirajan.
9: The number of those killed is likely to go up dramatically because the Nepalese government is still assessing what happened. One eyewitness was telling the news portal Online Khabar that it came all of a sudden and it was roaring down. It was like a huge explosion where it was bringing down boulders, mud and whatever was on its way. And the villagers were completely caught unawares.
8: At least 14 newborn babies have been killed in a fire at one of Pakistan's main state-run hospitals. A spokesman at the Pakistan Institute of Medical Sciences in Islamabad said the fire started in an air conditioning unit. The Prime Minister has suspended the Federal Health Secretary. Our Pakistan correspondent Caroline Davis has been at the hospital.
10: The federal minister who was down at the scene and spoke to media said that this spark had happened and had spread because there was oxygen pipes and oxygen cylinders in this particular unit, in this ward. When I asked, could there not have been more checks to make sure that any sort of flammable material was nowhere near something that could potentially cause a spark, he said if you have some form of short-circuiting and there are these things nearby, that there's not much more that they could do, that they did the things that they could do. But of course, many of the families feel that there were many, many more measures that could have been put in place to have kept their very, very young baby safe.
8: China's Narcotics Control Commission has warned that a growing number of teenagers are misusing prescription drugs to deal with exam pressure. Students are buying non-regulated substances online to cope with grueling study hours and a strict elimination system. Laura Bicker is in Beijing.
5: Amongst the chat rooms that we've seen and the people we've spoken to, the one word that they keep coming up with is pressure. The pressure of exams, the pressure from parents and the pressure from society to succeed. So there are a number of factors that is unique to China. First of all, the one-child policy. Up until 2016, families in this country were only allowed to have one child, which means their entire hope, economic and social hope, is on the shoulders of one person. Secondly, when it comes to academic pressure, China really does have one of the toughest exams in the world.
8: Oil prices continue to fall as hopes rise the Strait of Hormuz could reopen. Crude oil has dropped more than 8% this week to well below $90 a barrel as Tehran and Oman have resumed talks on how to manage traffic through the waterway. Oman's government said a temporary shipping corridor could be announced soon. World news from the BBC. A former flight attendant in France has won a case for having her breast cancer recognised as an occupational disease. The ruling represents a first for the French aviation industry. From Paris, here's Hugh Schofield.
11: Sophie Leno brought the case seeking to establish that her breast cancer, now in remission, was linked to her job. And for the first time in France, the court said, yes, it was. It listed three factors: passive smoking on board airliners up to the year 2000, prolonged night working, but also exposure to cosmic radiation. It's long been known that travel at high altitudes, and in particular near the Earth's poles, leads to higher than normal doses of charged particles emitted by the Sun and other galactic bodies. This court ruling is based on a growing body of evidence that excessive exposure to this radiation can be dangerous.
8: The World Health Organization is calling for a six-month truce in Eastern Democratic Republic of Congo to help contain the Ebola outbreak. The agency's Africa regional director says fighting between various armed groups has disrupted disease surveillance, delivery of supplies, and forced partners to pull staff from high-risk areas. The outbreak is the second largest on record, with more than 5,000 confirmed cases. A Libyan man who was cleared after standing trial over the Lockerbie bombing has died at the age of 70. Olamine Khalifa Famiha was accused of murdering 270 people in the attack on an American airliner in 1988. He was found not guilty, but a second Libyan was convicted of playing a key role in the bombing. The organisers of next month's Asian Games in Japan are reportedly looking to reduce the number of participants after registrations of athletes and officials far exceeded the expected figure of 15,000. The organising committee says entries have reached about 17,000, complicating accommodation plans. BBC News.
7: Crystal clear blue waters, late nights with a bunch of people gathering over tea, the smell of burnt incense.
12: Hi, and welcome to Outlook, the home of extraordinary stories on the BBC World Service. I'm Asya Fuchs.
7: Constantly a pot of just boiling shah, which is Somali tea, lots of sheko-sheko, which is just conversation.
12: Hawa Hassan remembers her time growing up as a small child in Mogadishu, the capital of Somalia, very fondly.
7: Loha, which is kind of like a Somali crepe.
12: In particular, the food.
7: I often had that with butter, sugar, and Somali tea. I would have sips of my mom's tea. That was a favorite. For lunch or dinner, sugo, which is a Somali pasta sauce that I like to say the Italians left behind. But ours is so much more warmer. It's made with cardamom, cumin, turmeric, cinnamon, cloves, all of these like whole spices that are toasted, then grounded. I often make that sauce just as a way to feel closer to my mother or closer to home, or if I'm having a tough week. It's like a marker of joy. And sometimes I don't know if it's the trauma romanticized, but my experience and my rememory of some of these things is just a lot of tenderness and family time.
12: Somali food is still a source of happiness for Hawa.
13: Every family has their own version of beef suqar.
12: She now lives in New York,
6: where she's founded a company for Somali sauces and condiments, writes cookbooks, and presents cooking shows as a TV chef.
13: There are some families that use a spice called hawaj.
6: But for Hawa, it hasn't always been that way. For a long period in her life, she lost touch with her family and her roots. This is the story of her rediscovering and reconnecting with her past many years after leaving Somalia as a young child. Because while Hawa was wrapped in the warmth of her mother's kitchen, Somalia was coming undone.
14: The Somali people have been suffering, forgotten, for years.
6: In 1988, when she was just a toddler, a civil war broke out. And when she was five, the Somali state collapsed completely.
15: Normal life has come to an end. There's nothing left for these people to return to, and no law to uphold their rights.
7: The night we were leaving, it was a matter of, okay, you can hear the gunshots, you can see burning in the distance. The government had been overthrown. Immediately, my father's thought process was, I have to get everyone to safety. I remember just in the middle of the night being packed into a car by my father. My mother was on the brink of giving birth to her fifth child at this point, my little sister. We crossed the border, and my mother gave birth at a Kenyan hospital. And then shortly after, we moved over to Mombasa, where we then ended up being in the refugee camp for the next year.
6: And your father, he stayed behind in Somalia, is that right?
7: Right. He dropped us off and he went back.
6: Mm.
7: And he never left.
6: The refugee camp that Hawa, her four younger siblings, and their mother stayed at was set up to host the tens of thousands of people fleeing the brutal civil war and famine in Somalia. It was quickly assembled in the dry, dusty plains of northeastern Kenya and mainly consisted of tents and plastic sheets to protect them from the harsh sun. Even though Hawa was only five, she remembers it well.
7: It was busy. My mother was seeing people she knew. People were coming to our tent. There was constant conversation about what might be next for Somalia. And then there were people who were just focused on the return. You know, how do I get back home? How do we rebuild? And my mother, very early on, you know, she was so young, she was 25 at the time. So her main concern was completely restarting her life. As soon as my father went back and she gave birth, her only thought was, how do we go forward?
6: In a community where food and cooking is such a social glue, were people able to hold on to that aspect of their lives in the camp?
7: Yeah. Again, I think it is one of the best things about being Somali, that no matter where we are, we gather and we hold on to one another. Life did go on, and it was normal to share your food and invite people over still for conversations and for strategizing and things like that. One of the bedrock of Somali society is gathering and having tea together. And that carried on, you know, even in our quarters, there were people constantly coming over, talking about what's next over tea. One of my first jobs at four or five was to boil pasta water and to get things ready for my mom so that when the evening came, you know, and her friends and everyone gathered, they had a place to be.
6: Was there enough food to go around?
7: There was, I mean, you're talking about kind of like the beginning of what later became, I think, I want to say, the largest refugee camp in the world.
6: Mm.
7: But there was absolutely more than enough to go around. People were displaced. They weren't poor and they weren't destitute. Even though the city of my childhood was no longer a bustling and a vibrant city and had become a violent war zone, it had been a place that was on the up and up, you know? People had money, people had access to the outside world, people had family abroad, and so there was money to spend. My mother very early on understood that, and she took it up on herself to open up a kind of like a shop, a dry goods shop, where she sold rice, pasta, teas, toiletries. So things changed. I grew up very much like a child for 4 years of my life. And then shortly after that, my brother and I both had to step into roles that we knew nothing about. And so very quickly, all of us had to grow up.
6: Your mother, she was always thinking about what's the next step, what's next for my family, when she was always plotting and planning like many of the families there. And sort of the first step of that really involved getting you to a better place, a place where you might have better opportunities. Sometime after you guys got to the camp, you were sponsored by a family and sent on your own to live in Seattle in the U.S. Do you remember how you felt leaving your family behind? I mean, did it seem like an adventure, or was it frightening?
7: Oh, absolutely an adventure. Up until that point, I think I'd been on an airplane once. You know, my whole thought process was, enjoy this ride. It's going to be so fun. And you're going to get to a new place. And you're going to suss out the land because your family is coming.
6: Hawa's life was about to change completely. As a young child, she found herself on a plane to the United States of America. First to New York, then to Seattle. Places that she knew barely anything about.
7: Absolutely nothing. I'd never heard. I don't even think I knew much about the United States. At that point in our lives, my family was really obsessed with Africa and learning the history of the continent. And we had the conversations around our home were constantly about the apartheid in South Africa. I didn't know the world had extended past Africa.
6: The culture shock started before she even set foot in the U.S. Airplane food.
7: Well, the very first thing that I remember eating and I thought was so strange was they gave us olives on the airplane. And I thought, why are they feeding green eyes to people? I thought, these people are strange. I will not be eating green eyes. I didn't try them at all. I didn't try olives for many years after that. I love olives now. And, you know, when the olives came, I thought, this is so strange. I have to share with people my biscuits and halwa, which is like a Somali treat that you usually eat during celebrations. And so I passed around my halwa. I had enough halwa to last me for like a week. Everyone who was with us, I gave them the halwa for my mom and the biscuits. And then we got to New York and I was on an escalator. I thought, what is happening? My mom, you know, she'd send me with henna on my hands. She did me up as if I was going to a party. And so when we got to New York, people were looking at me strange because I had my little hijab on, I had my henna on, and I'm looking back at these people because I'd never seen so many white people in my life. I was so fascinated by it. At that point in Kenya, you might see a white person here or there, but it wasn't the norm. And then when we got to Seattle and we left the airport, the very first thing I felt was the coldness of the place. I'd never experienced cold like that before.
6: After arriving in snowy Seattle, Hawa moved in with Somali relatives and settled in to her new life.
7: When I got to Seattle, for me, it was just about making sure everything is ready so that when my family comes, I have something to introduce them to. I spent some years being a child that was very much embedded in the Somali community. I helped cook. I cleaned. I went to school. I went home. I went to the mosque. I went home.
6: As kids do, you know, you start to adapt to life in the U.S., but you always assumed that your family would be joining you. At what point do you realize that this might not be happening, that they weren't coming?
7: I think a few years into elementary school, it became crystal clear that no one was coming.
6: Mm.
7: And when I put the pieces together that my mom was not going to be able to get sponsorship, at least as fast as she had hoped, I thought, it's time to assimilate.
6: Uh-huh.
7: So towards the end of elementary school was the very first time, I think it was in fifth grade, that I started to think to myself, okay, what does it look like to assimilate? You know, how do I keep the essence of who I am, but feel comfortable in this new society and this new reality of mine?
6: And how do you go about doing that?
7: I think the very first thing I did was I joined the after-school programs. I had an incredible teacher named Ms. Buki who took me under her wing and would drive me home at 5, 6 p.m. and would help with my English. And she just took such a liking to me, but she also took such good care and she took pride in who I was. And so she was really my first lifeline in America. And she advised me, you know, join the basketball team, join all these programs that are available to you. And so sixth grade, I joined the girls' basketball team. And that was really essential to just even my personal development. I ended up not only becoming really good at basketball, but I got to learn about structure and discipline and teamwork. And I got to also learn about like communications in this country because I had never really been in contact with people prior to deciding, okay, no one's coming. I have to assimilate into the society. You know, so some cultural norms, things kids did, music people listened to.
6: You were doing everything in your power, right, to become a normal American kid. How did you at the time reconcile that with the other part of your identity, the Somali part of your identity?
7: I didn't. I think being young and naive worked to my benefit then. I had one thing to focus on, and it was what was in front of me and my new reality. And so I didn't know enough to think, well, if I let this go, what will become of this? I just thought for my safety and for this new life I have, I need to focus on this place.
6: And was there a sense of actively rebelling against or rejecting Somali culture?
7: Oh, absolutely. I mean, I think being a little girl and joining the basketball team in itself is an act of resistance. You know, by the time I got to middle school, people were kind of confused because they just didn't know that young Somali girls can do that at the time, right? It wasn't a part of our culture. And so adults in Somali society who were either working in our schools or were parents of kids at the school would always say, oh God, she plays on the basketball team and she wears pants. You know, and I was like, yeah, I play on the basketball team and I wear pants. You know, like what? It wasn't normal in the 90s for a little Somali girl to be without parents, to be a part of all these programs, to have been as assimilated as I had become. It was very foreign because we were still a society that kind of kept ourselves.
6: You were trying so hard, right, to build your own community, right? To find your place in this new world. I mean, how much were you missing your family? Were you missing your mother?
7: I think in the earlier years, I was so incredibly heartbroken. I don't even think missing is a strong enough of a word. But as time went on, I started to form so many protective measures around myself to make sure that I didn't get lost in the pain. One of the many things I put in place for myself as a little girl was I would give myself one day to cry a month. And so the last Sunday of every month, I would just cry my eyes out. And I would look in the mirror and I would repeat my name, my full name, back to myself. And then as time went on, you know, that became less and less and less and less. And then as I became an adult, I had to undo some of those threads, right? Because it's not healthy to have so many protective measures around yourself.
6: I guess you're doing what you can at the time to survive, right? And how often were you talking to your family? How often were you talking to your mom, to your siblings?
7: To my mother in the beginning, quite a bit. So she would call once a week. And then there became some dispute because once she realized they weren't going to be able to make it over, my mother formed a plan that I would move to Canada with her brother. I've actually never talked about this.
6: The plan was for Hawa and her uncle to meet at the border between the U.S. and Canada. Then she'd move with him to Toronto. Hawa's life was about to change completely yet again.
7: And the people I was with then took me to the border of Vancouver and Washington, Vancouver, BC, and Washington.
6: Mm-hmm.
7: But they forgot my green card.
6: She was missing the documents to cross the border.
7: So then that created this tension between the folks I was being raised by and my mother, because my uncle couldn't believe it. He came all the way from Toronto to Vancouver to pick me up, and they didn't have the documents. Again, another one of those points in life that makes you feel like one thing going right that day would have changed the trajectory of my life.
6: Yeah.
7: And I'm so incredibly fortunate that my green card was missing, because if it wasn't, I would have grown up with my uncle in Canada under a whole another structure. It would have been an upheaval that would not have led to where and what I am now. You know, then my mother after that, I don't think the calls became less. It became less important to make sure that I got the calls. And so we didn't talk for many years. Sometimes there would be a 2-year gap. I think the longest was like 3 years.
6: Did you miss her in those gaps?
7: No, I didn't even, I know this might sound silly, but I did my best to not even think about that life.
6: Yeah.
7: I kept my head down. I became very close to my basketball coaches. I moved in with my teammates' parents, who were very well off and took good care of me. I was in all the after-school programs. I got my driver's license. I became the girl next door in every way. And everyone around me would say that, like, oh, you are the American girl. You are this. And I took that all to heart, and I really did believe it. Maybe sometimes in between the noise, there was a time here or there where I felt, oh, my God, I miss home. But for me, this new reality was so much more important than anything I had left behind at that time, because I was in protection mode.
6: Mm-hmm. And, I mean, when you did talk to your mother, what did she make of your, you know, increasing Americanization, you know, the basketball, all of it? What did she think about it?
7: Well, by now, my mother had relocated to Norway. So she was living in Oslo. So she had her own understanding of Western society. And I think at every point, even to now, my mother has just been so grateful that I've been okay.
6: Mm.
7: Those years where we were disconnected, she says this till now, you know, people had such wonderful things to say about you as a little girl, but the only thing they didn't like is they thought you didn't like your own. And she knows this, but for me, it was a form of protection. I needed to protect myself in totality, because even sometimes being around some friends' parents I had were triggers for things I didn't have. And so I threw myself into this new world, and in turn getting disconnected from the community all around until I could be at a better place and I had more control and I had more authority.
6: You know, as part of that, in your new American life, you know, what was your diet like? What were you eating? Sort of burgers, fries, and pizza?

0: I would eat what they were eating.
1: Mm-hmm.
0: That's still some of my favorite food in the world. Wherever I go, I always look for an Ethiopian restaurant.
1: Mm-hmm.
0: So I had a little bit of everything, but I didn't go out of my way to find Somali food.
1: And you weren't cooking Somali food?
0: I wasn't cooking anything. I was a child. I was an American kid. I was going to basketball practice. Yeah, I was going to basketball practice and making sure that I was hydrated enough.
1: Having a Gatorade and a hot dog.
0: I was having a blue Gatorade or an orange Gatorade. That's right.
2: Tawa, at this point, a self-proclaimed American girl next door, was forging her own path. She graduated from high school, then college, was scouted as a model, and moved to New York to pursue her modeling career. But throughout all of it, there was always something in the back of her mind.
0: I got to a place in my mid-20s where I said, okay, I have to go back. Because I need to undo some of the threads of my own life. I need to speak to my mother about the abandonment. Of course, I know why things happened, but it doesn't mean that it hurts less.
2: How Hawa reconnected with her family, moved in with her mother and 9 other siblings now living in Norway, and rediscovered her love for the food she grew up with. That's all coming up after the break. Plus, a Nigerian trumpet player on his 2 attempts to set a Guinness World Record. This is Outlook.
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5: Colombia is still reeling from an atrocity which saw the army murder over 7,000 innocent civilians, passing them off as rebels.
6: They were abducted, killed, and put into some of the battle zones as if they had been killed in combat.
7: It was all about showing results. The only thing that mattered was body counts.
5: This story takes us from the perpetrators to those who uncovered the scandal.
8: 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What we want is justice and truth.
5: And asks how the country can heal from this unimaginable grief.
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3: The Price of Peace, Saturday at 11 GMT.
2: Coming up on part 2 of Outlook, Nigerian trumpet player Joshua Lasagna tried to set a world record. But it turned out to be much harder than he'd expected.
10: I got to my limit, as at that point, humanly speaking, I could not play anymore. My chops failed, my arms, my body, my legs were literally shaking. You know, like, everything went, like, so weird.
2: Did he make it? That's after the news.
11: BBC News with Moira Alderson. The Nepal Tourism Board says nearly 400 travellers are out of contact after devastating floods swept through northern Nepal and triggered mudslides across the border in Tibet. Almost 300 of them are foreign nationals. At least 14 newborn babies have been killed in a fire at one of Pakistan's main state-run hospitals. Officials say the fire broke out on the neonatal ward of the Pakistan Institute of Medical Sciences in Islamabad. One newborn is said to have survived. China's Narcotics Control Commission has warned that a growing number of teenagers are misusing prescription drugs to deal with exam pressure. Students are buying non-regulated substances online to cope with grueling study hours, a sense of isolation and a strict elimination system. Oil prices continue to fall as hopes rise the Strait of Hormuz could reopen. Crude oil's tumbled more than 8% this week to well below $90 a barrel as Tehran and Oman have resumed talks on how to manage traffic through the strategic waterway. Russian officials say a Ukrainian drone attack has destroyed another warehouse run by its biggest online retailer, Wildberries. The governor of Tambov region said 2 people were wounded in the attack that caused a massive fire at the logistics centre. The World Health Organization is calling for a 6-month truce in Eastern Democratic Republic of Congo to help contain the Ebola outbreak. The Africa Regional Director says insecurity has disrupted disease surveillance, delivery of supplies, and even forced partners to pull staff from high-risk areas. And the organisers of next month's Asian Games in Japan are reportedly looking to reduce the number of participants after registrations of

0: athletes and officials far exceeded the expected figure of 15,000. The increase is believed to be down to the addition of new sports backed by the council. BBC News.
1: Hey, I'm Asya Fuchs, and welcome back to Outlook from the BBC World Service. We're speaking to author and chef Hawa Hassan, who fled the Somali Civil War when she was just 5 years old and ended up in the United States without her immediate family. Hawa built her new life in Seattle, became the all-American basketball-playing girl, and lost touch with her mother, siblings, and her Somali heritage. After 15 years, she finally met them in Norway, where they now lived. This is how she describes their reunion.
2: Oh, it was familiar, it was comfortable, it was chaotic. My mother now had 5 more children, and so now there were 10 of us in the house, and some of them were very small. It was like going for a sleepover at your best friend's house and reminiscing about the good old days. Oh, Mom, don't you remember you had $100 and that's how you bought all those things for us in the camp? And, oh, I can't believe you remember that. You know, also it was nice to have somebody co-sign your memory. Because some of these things you think you've made them up as a child just to hold on to a sense of home.
1: So after you reconnected with your family, you went back to your life in the U.S., working as a model, you traveled the world. But a few years later, you made the decision to actually go and live with your family in Oslo. What pulled you back?
2: Reconnecting with them had given me such a purpose and a sense of self. I put on a mask for so many years trying not to remember any of those things or making sure that my life wasn't impacted by any of those memories. Some of the root causes of needing to distance yourself from your own culture, having to protect yourself, the abandonment that comes with war and civil unrest and having to restart over by yourself. And so I got to a place in my mid-20s where I said, okay, I have to go back because I need to undo some of the threads of my own life. I need to speak to my mother about the abandonment. Of course, I know why things happened, but it doesn't mean that it hurts less. I had to have some big conversations. And so I thought being with her and cooking with her and, you know, as I was searching for myself and trying to build out new ways of living for myself, I thought I should go back to the source.
1: And what was that like in practice, you know, finding a rhythm together as a family, right? You'd been independent for so long.
2: Oh, chaotic, because I like quiet. I like structure. I like to wake up very early. I like to go to bed super early. My siblings are the complete opposite.
1: Mm.
2: You know, when you have 9 people living in one household, it's like camp every day. And it's also a lot of people that have had their own experience with abandonment and civil unrest and displacement and their own stories of assimilation, right? And so as adults, we've become best friends because we get to talk about these things without no judgment.
1: Mm-hmm. And how did you, you know, how did you start to bond again? Was the kitchen a place that kind of brought you back together to sort of reform some of those deeper bonds?
2: Oh, totally. My sister's making bris, which is Somali rice, or somebody else making sugo, or someone waking up and making breakfast. The kitchen just kind of became a meeting point. In my mom's old apartment, it's the one place you have to walk through to get from bedrooms to, you know, any other living area. So there was constant movement in the kitchen because it's, you know, it was a connecting point. We just reverted back to our old selves. My mother was yelling instructions and I was following along.
1: What, you know, what sort of memories did that conjure up?
2: I think the main memory for me was the smell. I always say if you've been in a one Somali person's home, you've been at all Somali people's home. The cumin, the cardamom, the cinnamon, the cloves, the whole cardamom in the morning, in the tea, like cracking open. It was exactly as I left it before.
1: This time in the kitchen, clearly it was healing and it was inspiring because, you know, back in New York, you took some of these recipes and you launched this condiment brand, Bess Bess. Why did you want to do that?
2: I think when I was starting to talk about my own being and my own self and connecting the dots of my own life, I kept thinking about all the things that the world had gotten wrong about people like myself. Because I would speak to people and they'd say, well, don't you feel like this? And isn't it being a refugee like that? And I would say, I don't know anything about those things. I've lived this way for most of my life. I've lived in Seattle, Washington longer than I lived in any refugee camp, right? So that was a pit stop in my orbit. And for me, the only way that I could teach people about who we were was to tell better stories. And I thought if I inched my way onto the American dining table via condiments, then we could have conversations that were healthier about being refugee, being other, being Muslim, being displaced, being estranged from your family.
1: Hawa continued with that mission. She wrote two cookbooks. First, in Bibi's Kitchen, where she set out to collect recipes from grandmothers, Bibis, across southern and eastern Africa. Then came Setting a Place for Us, a collection of recipes from conflict zones to share the stories and food cultures of people impacted by war and displacement. Plus, Hawa started presenting cooking shows, sharing her love of African cuisine. But despite all of the success, her relationship with her mother hasn't changed much at all. And I'm curious, you said, you know, being back in the kitchen with your mom, it was just like when you were a kid and she was barking orders and, you know, chop this, do that. How is it these days? Do you have a little bit more authority in the kitchen with the TV show and the cookbooks and the videos and everything?
2: Not at all. My mother has zero interest in anything you might think you have going on or any authority that you might feel you've gained. You're still her child. There's still orders to be barked. I mean, we go on vacation together now, and it's such a joy to be able to watch her see the world, but she doesn't care.
1: That was author and chef Hawa Hassan. This is Outlook on the BBC World Service.
3: All right, ladies and gentlemen.
1: And now, from the kitchen to the stage. Specifically to a world record attempt in Abuja, Nigeria.
3: Tonight's session of magic.
1: A man is sitting on a stage in front of a large digital clock, his trumpet in hand.
3: The Guinness World Record for the longest marathon trumpet playing.
1: Joshua Lasagna first picked up the trumpet to play hymns at church in Nigeria. With time, he became a trumpet teacher at an international school in Abuja and a working musician passionate about raising awareness of the benefits of playing music. In 2024, when he discovered there wasn't a Guinness World Record for the longest time spent playing a trumpet, he knew he had to give it a try. But he had no idea just how difficult it would be. The rules were strict.
4: There is no soloing, there's no jamming, it is strictly melody. And then you cannot repeat any music until after 4 hours. So that means you need this long set list to play just melody and then play for 4 hours of different tune. And then you are allowed to start repeating in the same order. I think 1 week to the attempt, I didn't have enough rest. Playing on the stage to attempt the record is one thing. But there are so many other things that people don't get to talk about. When it's your mental health, you know, you're thinking about the Guinness World Record asked me to actually have an ambulance on site, you know, just in case of emergency. I think 4 days to the attempt, I was under the weather. I was sweating. There was just something going on in my body and I had to go to the hospital. And unfortunately, the doctor said, Joshua, you need at least a week, you know. And I'm like, my attempt is like, it's in 3 days.
1: So did you take the medical advice?
4: No, I did not.
3: Make us proud, bud. Here it is. Ready, one, two, One, two, start the clock.
1: In that 24 hours and 46 minutes, did you feel like giving up? Did you feel like stopping?
4: Multiple times. Multiple times. I got to my limit. As at that point, humanly speaking, I could not play anymore. My chops failed, my arms, my body, my legs were literally shaking. You know, like everything went like so weird that I really literally want to stop. But one thing I did was that I trained my mind even more than my body. Mentally, I was very determined and ready to set that record.

0: Joshua completed the challenge, playing for as long as he could, almost 25 hours. But when the results came through, he found he'd been disqualified for taking a sip of water outside of the designated water break.
1: So what happened in my case was that I was playing a particular song, which was a call and response, right? So the moment where the audience was responding, like 2 seconds, that was when I drank water.
0: Did you know, Joshua, did you know right away that you wanted to try again?
1: No, I didn't. I was mad at Guinness. I don't want to see them no more. I'm very sorry. I don't want to, you know, I don't want to be in there, you know, so not right away. But when I started getting, you know, my phone and kids and students and people calling from different countries, and I was like, okay. I mean, no one was actually advising me to go again.
0: No, that has to come from inside, I guess. Yeah.
1: Yeah.
0: What changed your mind? Why did you decide to try again?
1: I wanted to make a story out of this that, hey, listen, you can always bounce back after a setback. You know, you can always persevere in the face of adversity. And you don't even learn nothing from success. You learn everything from failure. So I realized I wanted to use this to inspire a lot of people not to give up on their dreams.
0: When was it that you did try again? How long after?
1: 1 year and 2 months.
0: Okay. How were you approaching it differently this time around?
1: I learned from my mistake.

0: Hey, George, did you hear about Bob landing that big sale?
1: Yeah, sure. Sorry, I got a meeting to go to.
0: But did you hear what else happened to Bob?
1: No. What?
0: You didn't hear what happened to Bob?
1: No, tell me.
0: I thought you said you had a meeting.
1: It's just a meeting with my boss. It can wait. He got caught stealing, didn't he?
0: No.
1: He was drinking on the job, right? You know those sales guys.
0: No.
1: Embezzling? Insider trading? Come on, tell me. What?
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0: You so interested in hearing this? You didn't have time to hear good news about Bob.
1: That was boring. Now I want to know what happened.
0: Why?
1: Because I'm egotistical and I want to hear bad things about other people to make me feel better about myself.
0: Whoa, that was honest.
1: Yeah, I shouldn't be that way. I wouldn't want others to talk about the bad things I've done.
0: You know, Bob, gossip really isn't good.
1: True.
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5: News. I'm Rich Thomason in Washington. President Trump's endorsement comes through for this candidate.
6: In Columbia, South Carolina, Tuesday night.
7: So, South Carolina Republicans, I humbly accept your nomination to serve as the Republican nominee.
6: Senator Darlene Graham celebrating her victory in a Republican primary runoff to replace her late brother Lindsey Graham on the state's general election ballot for a seat in the U.S. Senate.
7: I continue to miss Lindsey every day, and there is still a big hole in my heart.
6: And she thanked President Trump for his endorsement. Graham will face Democrat Annie Andrews in November, but sounded confident.
7: South Carolina is truly Trump country.
6: I'm Ben Thomas.
5: She rose from humble beginnings in the mountains of Tennessee to achieve worldwide fame and the adoration of millions. Dolly Parton has died. The world is mourning the loss of a country music legend and pop icon, also an actress and an accomplished businesswoman. Dolly fought a brief battle with cancer. She was 80. The Secret Service taking action as concerns over presidential security remain in the spotlight.
8: Three agency officials have been placed on administrative leave while the Office of Professional Responsibility investigates possible misconduct. The officials were working in non-law enforcement roles, and authorities have not disclosed the allegations. The move comes after multiple reported threats against President Trump and recent scrutiny of security operations, including a probe into a possible leak involving Vice President J.D. Vance's detail. Ken Lorman reported.
5: The U.S.-Canada trade war is heating up with tariffs and retaliatory tariffs. Dow futures up 24 points, NASDAQ futures down 26. This is SRN News.
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5: A gay political group drops transgenderism.
9: The Log Cabin Republicans has announced that it will no longer support or promote transgenderism as part of its agenda. The decision highlights a split amongst mainstream LGBT activist organizations, with some finding that transgenderism is simply a bridge too far. Log Cabin President Ross Hemminger says his group could no longer support the focus that trans activists place on children and their drive to place males in female spaces and in women's sports. Michael Harrington reporting.
5: Abdul El-Sayed, the Democratic candidate for Senate in Michigan, trying to distance himself from liberal commentator Hassan Piker. The prominent internet personality has suggested that pro-Israel rhetoric may lead to a backlash against American Jews. El-Sayed has harnessed Piker's online megaphone to appeal to younger voters, and they did appear together at campaign events during the primary. This is SRN News. ICE, especially busy last month.
2: New figures from the Deportation Data Project based at UC Berkeley and UCLA show that U.S. Immigration and Customs Enforcement arrested nearly 50,000 people in July, the highest single monthly arrest total during President Donald Trump's second term. Texas and Florida account for nearly 20,000 of the July arrests. Arrests began to fall in February. After remaining stagnant for months, the number surged in June and then again in July. I'm Lisa Dwyer.
5: A Chinese humanoid robot has set a new 100-meter sprint record of 8.86 seconds in Beijing. The milestone was achieved at China's World Humanoid Robot Games, an Olympic-style competition now in its second year. Robotics is a specialty that China has been working hard to dominate, that along with artificial intelligence. More details at srnnews.com.
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12: My friend Bobby served as a Marine in Vietnam and told me something about his experience there that really got my attention. He said his assignment was doing electrical work on airplanes, which is not necessarily a front lines assignment, but there was a war going on all around them. So when there was enemy activity, every soldier was trained to grab their weapon and be prepared to fight. Their bottom line assignment was summed up in four words: every Marine, a rifle. Well, I'm Ron Hutchcraft, and I want to have a word with you today about no spectators in this battle. Nobody is just support troops. Everybody's needed on the front lines. That's the strategy for the most important battle of all time, the battle for the souls of lost men and women that rages in every generation. God puts flesh and blood on that principle in a story in Numbers 32, beginning with verse 1. Happens to be our word for today from the Word of God. Here's the story. God has delivered the Jews from slavery in Egypt, led them through the wilderness, and now has brought them to the banks of the Jordan River, the threshold of their promised land. And soon the battle for the land will begin. Now, even before entering, each of Israel's 12 tribes has been allotted a certain area of the land as their inheritance, and that's on the west side of the Jordan. On the east side of the Jordan, the Reubenites and Gadites, quote, who had very large herds and flocks, saw that the lands of Jazer and Gilead, that's the lands right there where they are, they're on the east side of the Jordan, were suitable for livestock. Okay, so those guys already have their land, you might say. They come to Moses with an idea, a dumb idea. They said the land they were on was, quote, suitable for livestock, and your servants have livestock. Let this land be given to your servants as our possession. And do not make us cross the Jordan. Moses' answer cuts like steel. Shall your countrymen go to war while you sit here? They said, how about we just settle down here and kind of skip the battle, root for you guys out there on the front lines. How's that sound? Moses basically says, no way, man. Every Marine a rifle. No watchers here. Only warriors. These folks got the message. They said, we would like to build pens here for our livestock and cities for our women and children. In other words, we'd like to stay here in our comfort zone, but we are ready to arm ourselves and go ahead. Every man armed for battle will cross over to fight before the Lord. Good choice. Now, about that battle for a lost and dying world, from God's perspective. No one can just watch this battle. Every child of God is supposed to be a warrior in it, including you. You can't just support others who are fighting for lives Jesus died to save. You've got to be fighting for some yourself. You can't delegate Christ's world-reaching Great Commission to some spiritual daredevils called missionaries or full-time Christian workers. This calls for all of us, wherever we live, whatever we do. You may say, well, I don't have the gift to tell others. If you belong to Jesus, you have the assignment. You have the orders. Remember, we are Christ's ambassadors. The truth is, you're somebody's best chance of ever going to heaven because you're the one with Jesus in your heart that is closest to that person at work or in your family, your neighborhood. If you don't tell them, chances are they'll never hear what Jesus did for them. And your silence will be, in essence, an eternal death sentence for them. You say, well, I can't possibly care about or support all the mission needs out there. That's right. But you know what you can do? You can say, God, go ahead and place a piece of your broken heart for this world in my heart. Help me care about some need you care about, and let me focus on that one. He'll do that. And you can begin to pray and give and help his soldiers who are fighting for those particular people. No watchers in the battle for lost hearts. Only warriors. Because everyone who belongs to him has a place on the front lines.
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1: In Luke 12, Jesus was asked to settle a family inheritance dispute, but instead of focusing first on the asset, he focused on the heart. 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
2: 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Lord, who has believed our message, and to whom has the arm of the Lord been revealed? For this reason they could not believe, because as Isaiah says elsewhere, he has blinded their eyes and deadened their hearts, so they can neither see with their eyes, nor understand with their hearts, nor turn, and I would heal them. Isaiah said this because he saw Jesus' glory and spoke about him. Yet at the same time, many, even among the leaders, believed in him,

0: But because of the Pharisees, they would not confess their faith for fear they would be put out of the synagogue. For they loved praise from men more than praise from God. From John 12. 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
1: 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I once heard of a church that said they wouldn't perform any more weddings until their denomination allowed them to marry same-sex couples. The pastor claimed the church had chosen to stand not for issues, but for people. But what they've really chosen is to stand against the Word of God. They're placing themselves in direct opposition to God and His Word by condoning and celebrating sinful behavior. 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
1: Are you living your life to please God?
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1: Or are you living to please others?
0: Okay. Pretend it's not me telling the joke, okay? You're going to love this.
1: Is your love for God only worth a joke?
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0: Yeah, I'll have the chicken.
1: And I'll have your triple-decker hot fudge sundae. Oh, and 2 pounds of broccoli.
0: For lunch?
1: I love their hot fudge sundaes, and this one's huge.
0: But aren't you on a diet?
1: Yeah, but I ordered broccoli.
0: So?
1: Broccoli's good stuff. It makes up for the ice cream sundae.
0: But you're just eating more food. 2 pounds of broccoli?
1: Well, it's a lot of ice cream.
2: Do you believe that doing good deeds can make up for your past sins?
3: Hey, Bob, you always wanted my guitar. Well, here, it's yours.
4: Wow. What do I owe you?
3: Nothing. I blamed this guy at work for something I did, and it got him fired, and he committed suicide. So to make up for it, I'm giving you my really expensive guitar.
4: What does that have to do with me?
3: Nothing. I just need to do something nice to balance out the bad with some good in my life.
4: But that was pretty bad.
3: Well, this is a pretty nice guitar.
2: There's only one way to deal with the penalty of sin. Forgiveness. Have you asked for God's forgiveness? Another message from Lifeline Productions, located on the web at lifelinepro.com.

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1: Lock it down right here. All the hits in one place.
2: Yeah.
1: Or

Alrighty, it's another day, and so we give thanks to the Almighty. We got bread in our lungs, and so we give praise, glory, and honor to God. God be saying a pleasant good morning to those of you who are locked on to RiseCentralPraiseLive.com out of SKB. Those of you who are locked on to Praise FM 99.3 out of beautiful Queen City, Nevis. Those of you who are locked on to Christ Like Radio out of St. Vincent and the Grenadines, and of course, they're also on the FM band 99.1. Those of you who are locked on to Life 101 out of Dominique, and of course, they got links in the USA, Texas to be exact. So while in the USA, let me say hi and howdy to those of you who are locked on to Johnny Carson Ministry. Those of you who are locked on to Unity Gospel Radio. Those of you who are locked on to Gospel Expression Radio out of Hempstead, Long Island, New York. Of course, those of you who are locked on to Bodado Online Radio way over there in South Africa. Gotta be saying a pleasant good morning to Brother Harvey and family in the UK. Karen Proverbs and the good folks of the Barbados. Pastor Tyron Stevenson and the members of the Whole Christian Center there in Brooklyn, New York. Every Swanson and family and friends. Always sweet Georgia. Tanisha Mills and Sarah Lee Henry out of Jamaica. Precious Emmanuel out of Nigeria. But there is none. Charmaine D'Souza out of Antigua. There's no Nicole Wilson in Miami. You are Lord. Antoinette Phillips in SKB.

and of course my good friend down in Anguilla. Also got to say a pleasant good morning to Judith Dason in Nevis. To all the others, you know who you are, you know where you are. Welcome to...

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Yeah, and give him thanks. Abigail Hamilton, good morning, Jesus.

0: Hey, definitely never ever gonna be a morning like this again. 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
1: Yo!
0: And ain't it good to know that you got the Almighty watching your back? Not only that, He's also in your corner. And if God be for you, then who can be against you? 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

0: definitely, man, if he's in your corner, you should be thankful. Should be giving praise, glory and honor.
1: Today, as we gather, let us remember the blessings we so often overlook. The breath in our lungs, the love of those around us, the strength to face each new day. No matter the challenges we face, there is always something to lift our hearts in gratitude. Let us live with a spirit of joy and be truly, deeply thankful.

0: please be thankful.
1: Right, hey, definitely we must and should always be thankful to God Almighty. Now it's time for us to hear from Vision with a word for today.
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3: Consider James 5 and verse 16. Pray for one another that you may be healed. Christian cardiologist Dr. Randolph Bird had a great interest in knowing if prayer had a scientifically measurable impact on healing. He said, after much prayer, the idea of what to do came to me. Over a 10-month period, a computer assigned 393 patients in the coronary care unit at San Francisco General Hospital to one of two groups. The first group was prayed for by home prayer groups. The second group was not remembered in a prayer. The home prayer groups were from various Christian denominations. They were given only the first names of the patients and brief descriptions of their diagnoses and conditions. They were prayed for each day. The prayed for patients differed from those not prayed for in three ways. Firstly, they were five times less likely to need antibiotics. Secondly, they were three times less likely to develop fluid in the lungs. Third, none required an artificial airway attached to a ventilator. And four, fewer died. If the technique being studied had been a new drug or a procedure, it would have been heralded as a breakthrough. Even Dr. William Nolan, the author of a book denouncing faith healing, said, "It sounds like this study will stand up to scrutiny. Maybe we doctors ought to be writing on our order sheets, pray three times a day." In the Old Testament, in Jeremiah chapter 30, we read, "For I will restore health to you and heal you of your wounds, says the Lord." In the New Testament, in James chapter 5, it says, "The prayer of faith will save the sick, and the Lord will raise him up. Pray for one another that you may be healed." Prayer makes all the difference. That's Vision's Word for Today.
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1: Hi, there you had it from Vision with a word for today that talks about prayer makes all the difference. In the Old Testament, we read, Daniel prayed three times daily. And so we definitely got to keep on praying. Things are not getting any easier. Things are getting really rough and tough, but God, he's still in control. So when we pray, he will answer. How he will answer, that's up to him, man, but we still gotta pray. All right, he knows best. Okay, gonna get into some Zouk music, and that's gonna take you to the top of the hour. We're gonna got the birthdays. We're gonna have that is the birthdays and the wedding anniversary celebration. So, without any further ado, man, it's all about Jesus. It's not about me. It's not about you. And so, here we go with some really cool Zouk music.
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Hey, that's right. Just give me Jesus, man. It's Judith Gale. Oh, this is not Judith Gale. Oh, but Judith Gale, she has a song that talks about giving me Jesus in the morning, in the evening, in the noontime. Oh, every time. Just give me Jesus.

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1: Psalm 70, to the chief musician, a psalm of David, to bring to remembrance. Make haste, O God, to deliver me. Make haste to help me, O Lord. Let them be ashamed and confounded that seek after my soul. Let them be turned backward and put to confusion that desire my hurt. Let them be turned back for a reward of their shame that say, Aha, aha. Let all those that seek thee rejoice and be glad in thee. And let such as love thy salvation say continually, Let God be magnified. But I am poor and needy. Make haste unto me, O God. Thou art my help and my deliverer, O Lord. Make no terror. In thee, O Lord, do I put my trust. Let me never be put to confusion. Deliver me in thy righteousness and cause me to escape. Incline thine ear unto me and save me. Be thou my strong habitation, whereunto I may continually resort. Thou hast given commandment to save me, for thou art my rock and my fortress. Deliver me, O my God, out of the hand of the wicked, out of the hand of the unrighteous and cruel man. For thou art my hope, O Lord God, thou art my trust from my youth. By thee have I been holden up from the womb. Thou art he that took me out of my mother's bowels. My praise shall be continually of thee. I am as a wonder unto many, but thou art my strong refuge. Let my mouth be filled with thy praise and with thy honor all the day. Cast me not off in the time of old age. Forsake me not when my strength faileth. For mine enemies speak against me, and they that lay wait for my soul take counsel together, saying, God hath forsaken him. Persecute and take him, for there is none to deliver him. O God, be not far from me, O my God. Make haste for my help. Let them be confounded and consumed that are adversaries to my soul. Let them be covered with reproach and dishonor that seek my hurt. But I will hope continually and will yet praise thee more and more. My mouth shall shew forth thy righteousness and thy salvation all the day, for I know not the numbers thereof. I will go in the strength of the Lord God. I will make mention of thy righteousness, even of thine only. O God, thou hast taught me from my youth, and hitherto have I declared thy wondrous works. Now also when I am old and gray-headed, O God, forsake me not, until I have shewed thy strength unto this generation, and thy power to every one that is to come. Thy righteousness also, O God, is very high. Who has done great things? O God, who is like unto thee? Thou, which hast shewed me great and sore troubles, shalt quicken me again, and shalt bring me up again from the depths of the earth. Thou shalt increase my greatness and comfort me on every side. I will also praise thee with the psaltery, even thy truth, O my God. Unto thee will I sing with the harp, O thou.
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1: My soul which thou hast redeemed. My tongue also shall talk of thy righteousness all the day long, for they are confounded, for they are

I just wanna let you know that without you, I feel like I'm nothing. 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When everybody let me down, you've always been here for me.

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0: August 26th. 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Have you ever been lost? I mean, truly lost? We've all taken a wrong turn and had to pull out a map to find out where we were. But that's not truly lost. What I'm referring to is when not only you don't know where you are, but when no one else knows where you are either. It's the surreal feeling that something bad could happen to you and no one would even know. No one would even come looking, at least not for a while. It is really about the most alone you can get. Today, we'll meet a woman who seemed to be alone all her life. She just wanted someone to take notice and care for her. But she was headed in the wrong direction. She's here to share with us her true story on this Unshackled Daily Devotional.
1: As a child, I was a klutz, always falling and getting bruised, always ridiculed by my family for being clumsy. When I started school, they discovered I was legally blind and needed special glasses. The thick glasses I wore opened a magical world of color, but earned me the nickname Fish Eyes. Even my mother laughed at me. When I was 11 and almost drowned at the beach, Mom didn't even rush to my aid, but stood far off and watched the lifeguard save me. At 13, my appendix ruptured while I was home alone. The pain was unbearable, but I didn't know the reason. When Mom came home, she was unhappy that I hadn't done my chores. 12 years later, I needed 5 operations to undo the damage. After I graduated from high school, I married a soldier just to get away from home. I wanted love and attention, but he worked such long hours that I was lonely and had an affair with a man at work. When my husband learned the truth, I took a whole bottle of pills thinking he would leave me. Instead, he forgave me and took me to the hospital. We began going to church with my brother and his family. I responded to the gospel, accepting Christ as my Savior, and the love of Jesus washed away the pain of rejection and ridicule. 6 months later, my husband gave his life to Christ. I'm Christine, and words cannot express the joy and purpose that Jesus brings to my life.
0: Psalm chapter 139, verse 16 says of God, "Thine eyes did see my substance, yet being unperfect, and in thy book all my members were written, which in continuance were fashioned, when as yet there was none of them." Friend, the truth is, in our loneliest and lowest moment, we are never unseen. The Creator of the universe, who carefully, lovingly, and intricately designed us, has also ordained our every step. He has seen us and known us from before we knew ourselves. He has extended to us His unwavering love, and He is beside us every step of the way. So why should we ever feel alone? Will you find strength in this truth today? 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
3: Devotion. A Psalm for Solomon. Give the king thy judgments, O God, and thy righteousness unto the king's son. He shall judge thy people with righteousness, and thy poor with judgment. The mountain shall bring peace to the people, and the little hills by righteousness. He shall judge the poor of the people, he shall save the children of the needy, and shall break in pieces the oppressor. They shall fear thee as long as the sun and moon endure throughout all generations. He shall come down like rain upon the mown grass, as showers that water the earth. In his days shall the righteous flourish, and abundance of peace so long as the moon endureth. He shall have dominion also from sea to sea, and from the river unto the ends of the earth. They that dwell in the wilderness shall bow before him, and his enemies shall lick the dust. The kings of Tarshish and of the isles shall bring presents. The kings of Sheba and Saba shall offer gifts. Yea, all kings shall fall down before him, For he shall deliver the needy when he crieth, the poor also, and him that hath no helper. He shall spare the poor and needy, and shall save the souls of the needy. He shall redeem their soul from deceit and violence, and precious shall their blood be in his sight. And he shall live, and to him shall be given of the gold of Sheba. Prayer also shall be made for him continually, and daily shall he be praised. There shall be an handful of corn in the earth upon the top of the mountains. The fruit thereof shall shake like Lebanon, and they of the city shall flourish like grass of the earth. His name shall endure forever. His name shall be continued as long as the sun, and men shall be blessed in him. All nations shall call him blessed. Blessed be the Lord God, the God of Israel, who only doeth wondrous things. And blessed be his glorious name forever, and let the whole earth be filled with his glory. Amen and amen. The prayers of David, the son of Jesse, are ended.

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tell your neighbor, say, neighbor, I want you to know that what God wants to do right now is work a miracle in your life. Say, I know you're already blessed. Come on, tell them, say, I know that you're already blessed. But there's a miracle that's getting ready to happen. This song says, now that I'm here, I don't want to leave this place. Now that I'm here, let it just minister to your spirit. Let God take you to that place.

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0: pillow on me.
1: That was Beverly Crawford with Now That I'm Here. Coming up, Eaters and Thumbs Up for Jesus.

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0: coming with us. We want you to meet a most unusual man. You'll learn how he became a weightlifter, a boxer, a professional wrestler, a businessman, and a roaring drunk. Then he began an amazing new career when his heart and mind and life were at last unshackled. Proclaiming the good news through dramatic true life stories, this is Unshackled, dramatized and produced in Chicago by Pacific Garden Mission. The work goes on at Pacific Garden Mission, work that began more than 121 years ago, when a little woman with a big heart opened a refuge where destitute men came when they had nowhere else to go. Lives were changed, and they told others. And that's the way it's been ever since at the old lighthouse. The mission keeps growing, adding more ways to help the perishing. Each day, hundreds of men, women, and children receive free food, clothing, and shelter, counsel, and classes to send them forth stronger than they were when they arrived and able to help others. The reasons lives are changed at Pacific Garden Mission is because the real work was finished at the cross. Like the man in this story, the truth sets them free. And now for broadcast around the earth, here is program number 2533 in the series Unshackled, the program that makes you face yourself and think. In the year 1924, when automobiles were unreliable and roads were poor, it was serious business to cross the deserts of the western part of the United States. And yet our story begins with the western desert and a traveler. He was a boy of 16, poorly dressed and without luggage of any kind. He stood alone beside the rutted road, hoping for a ride. Motorists were infrequent in 1924, but they were quite hospitable. And so it was in that time a car raising a great deal of dust rolled to a stop. The driver was a woman.
1: How far are you going, young man?
2: Pennsylvania.
1: Oh, son, you'll wait a long time for a car that's going better than 2,500 miles.
2: How far are you going, ma'am?
1: Oh, across the desert and then a little bit.
2: Take me with you?
1: Well, I can't very well leave you standing out here. How'd you get here in the first place?
2: A freight train. There's a water tank about a mile over that way, and I walk from there.
1: All right, come on. But don't get in the car.
2: Huh? Why not?
1: Have you had a good look at yourself lately? I'd sooner let a hog ride my car than anyone as dirty as you. Stand on the running board and hang on. Oh, where you been?
2: Los Angeles, California.
1: And you're going to Pennsylvania. Where?
2: West Newton.
1: West what?
2: Newton. That's my hometown. I'm going home.
1: Ah, about time from the looks of you. What made you decide to leave L.A.?
2: Nothing.
1: Nothing?
2: I mean, well, you'll think it's pretty silly.
1: Will I? Why don't you try me?
2: Well, I've been away from home a long time, and things haven't been going so good for me.
1: Yeah, I can see that much.
2: You see, I was standing on a street corner watching some people who were having a religious meeting. You know, songs and stuff.
1: I know. And then?
2: Well, and then a woman stood up to speak, and she looked just like my mother. And she said, "How long has it been since you wrote home to your mother?" And she was looking right at me. And then she said, "I'll give you the paper to write on and the envelope and the stamp if you'll promise to write home."
1: Well, seems generous enough.
2: I couldn't stand it. I just turned around and started running. Didn't stop till I got to the railroad yards. And here I am.
0: Jimmy Longacre reached home safely that time, driven by a sudden homesickness. But that ailment was quickly cured. Jimmy had been home only a short time when another ailment developed. This was more or less chronic. It's a kind of fever, and it goes by the name of wanderlust. And this fever would rule Jimmy's life for a number of years. It made a tough life, but a fascinating story, and you'll hear it all just as it happened. We first told this story in 1964, but it is worth retelling now for the invaluable lesson. This is the true story of Jimmy Longacre, taken from the classic files of Unshackled.
3: I'm Jimmy Longacre, born in 1908 in West Newton, Pennsylvania. I stayed home for a while after that trip to the West Coast. I was the youngest in a family of two brothers and four sisters. My dad died when I was only seven, and from then on, my mother had to work and work hard to keep us together. Like so many women in those days, the only thing she could find to do was housework, and at a very low wage. I wasn't very happy at home, and I hadn't found any sort of place in life for myself. All I knew for sure was that I wanted to amount to something, to be important, to be admired. And like a lot of other boys who haven't had much to offer but muscle, I turned to weightlifting. Later, although I lost most of my interest in muscle building, I kept up with the weights mostly from a sense of duty. And that's how it happened that when the restlessness got the better of me, I hit the road again and stopped in Boston. I dropped in at Stillman's gym for a workout, and while I was there, a stranger stood watching me for a while, and then he walked up with a piece of advice.
4: Hey, I've been watching you, kid. I think you might make a good boxer. Why don't you let the boys show you a few tricks of the trade?
3: Later, I asked someone in the gym who that man was, and they told me it was Fred Huntress. He managed the famous heavyweight boxing champion Jack Shockey. So I took his advice seriously and began training to be a boxer. Well, things went pretty good, and I had a chance to go to Finland as a member of the Golden Gloves team. At the same time, I attracted the attention of one of the nation's top wrestling promoters.
5: Hey, kid, I know you're doing okay as a fighter, but you'd make a better wrestler.
2: Maybe I would, maybe not. But I put a lot of work into training as a boxer.
5: Yeah, but think how fast one lucky punch can put you out of the ring for keeps and make a punch drunk bump out of you. You'll last longer as a wrestler.
3: That was the beginning of my wrestling career. In those days, it was pretty legitimate, and I made up my mind I'd be the best. I trained hard, lived clean, became a leading contender for the light heavyweight, middleweight, and welterweight titles. My big chance came in Louisville, Kentucky. World's champion Jack Reynolds was on trial for murder. Conviction would cause him to forfeit his welterweight title. A tournament was set up in Louisville to select a new champion. It attracted men from all over the world. I wrestled my way up through the ranks to the final and deciding match. The governor was there, ready to make me a Kentucky colonel if I won. My opponent was Bobby Pierce from Oklahoma Agricultural School. We established a record for the longest match ever wrestled in Louisville. It went 1 hour and 58 minutes. At the end of that time, I fell. Bobby fell on top of me, and with no resistance, he was awarded the decision. But here's the joke. The two of us were so exhausted, the doctor had to revive both of us. And the next morning, after a good rest, I walked into a restaurant and sat down. I hadn't been there long before I noticed a whispered conversation between the girl who managed the restaurant and one of the waitresses. The waitress brought her young brunette manager over and introduced us.
6: Hi, my name is Bee. I was at the wrestling match last night. Sally, don't just stand there listening to the conversation. Haven't you got some work to do? Go on now.
2: So you were there when I lost?
6: Yeah, but you just barely lost. And I'm not sure I agree with the decision anyway.
2: Oh, thanks, B, right?
6: Say, how would you like to come out to my place for dinner tonight?
2: Well, I'd like to take you up on that, but only on one condition. That's if I can bring a friend.
6: Is your friend a man or a woman?
2: Oh, man. He's a tiny little fellow, but he's a real nice guy.
6: Well, what's he coming for? Do you need protection?
2: Well, maybe and maybe not.
6: Okay, I'll tell you what. I'll arrange a date for your friend. How's that?
2: Fine.
6: And you say he's a little fella?
2: Yeah.
6: I'll bear that in mind. Here's my address. See you at 7, complete with your bodyguard.
3: B seemed like a nice girl, but I knew that professional wrestlers, like other people in the public eye, had to be careful. So I took my little friend along. B kept his size in mind, all right. The date she arranged for him was a girl about twice his size and almost bald-headed besides. That was her way of getting even with me for not trusting her. Well, there were plenty of other people around town who did not deserve to be trusted. Because of my popularity, I began getting lots of invitations, and most of them weren't to dinner. Many were to drinking parties. For a while, I stuck to my training schedule, but in time, I could drink with the best of them. The training became too much trouble. During the next few years, I did just one smart thing. I asked B to marry me, and she made one big mistake. She said yes. I say it was a mistake because by that time, I was an habitual drinker.
7: Hey, Jimmy boy, am I your unofficial trainer or not,
2: huh? You know it, Frank. You're my special advisor in charge of saloon training.
7: Right.
2: I never bend an elbow until you give the word.
7: Correct.
2: Now, okay, how about giving the word?
7: Let me think. Uh-huh, you're wrestling tomorrow night.
2: Uh-huh.
7: So you can have three more drinks and that's all.
2: Okay.
7: You gotta be in shape, you know.
2: Oh, yeah. Now you're talking, Frank. Moderation in all things.
3: The next night, of course, I dragged myself around the ring, and the following day, the promoter had a little talk with me.
5: Jim, I might as well just say it. You're slipping.
2: What do you mean, slipping?
5: No color, no speed. People don't come to watch you anymore.
2: Well, maybe I had an off night.
5: Hey, it's getting so all your nights are off. Look, kid, I'm sorry, but I can't afford to put you in the main events anymore. Let's see how you do in the semifinals.
3: When booze begins to bring you down, it's hard to admit at first. It was that way with me. I was just as bad in semifinals as I had been in main events, and later on, I was even worse in preliminaries. Then the promoter gave me the bad news.
5: Look, Jim, you're through. Washed up.
2: Washed up? I don't get it.
5: Then I'll say it plain. You're a has-been. We can't use you. Bye-bye.
3: With my money gone, I lost my party friends. Most important, I lost the biggest match of my life. King Alcohol wore the crown, and I was headed for the gutter. As it happened, I knew something about the electrical trade, and I managed to get a job. Plain willpower slowed down my drinking for a while, and I started a business of my own. But I couldn't stand prosperity. Pretty soon, I was drinking from breakfast to bedtime. Then I developed a persecution complex. I remember that my wife, Bee, persuaded me to go to a Bible class at her church. As it happened, the lesson for that day was on the subject of temperance.
8: Now, the word temperance applies to many things in our daily lives, but today we want to apply it to the use of alcohol. Many find emotional intemperance in the bottle. Alcoholism is probably the leading social problem of our day. Drunkenness plays a big part in overcrowding our mental hospitals and our jails. It's a significant factor in a great many divorces. It's the leading cause of lost time and reduced efficiency on the job. It's especially a crutch for weakness and fear. Now, God's word says in Psalm 27, verse 1, "The Lord is my light and my salvation. Whom shall I fear? The Lord is the strength of my life. Of whom shall I be afraid?" And in the New Testament, in 1 John chapter 4, verse 18, we read that perfect love casteth out fear, because fear has torment. And there is nothing as tormenting as the fear that we have lost control of our lives.
9: Jimmy, why did you just get up and walk out in the middle of the class?
2: You don't know? Well, let me tell you something. I won't go back as long as that crazy teacher's there.
3: Not long after that, a new teacher took the class. B held me to my promise, and I went back, this time without B.
9: Oh, not again, Jimmy. Oh, you couldn't have walked out of the class again.
2: Oh, couldn't I? Listen, do you know what that guy was talking about? He was yapping about temperance again, and this time he was talking about our bodies being intended to serve as some sort of temple to hold something or other. How nuts can you get?
3: That was bad enough, But things got worse when Frank, my old drinking buddy, came by my house and brought a preacher with him who listened to our conversation.
7: Jimmy, I just had to come and see you, so...
2: So
7: I
2: let me get you a drink, Frank.
7: Oh, no, Jimmy, you see, boy, that's what I come to tell you about.
2: What's what you came to tell me about?
7: Well, you see, I'm all through with drinking.
2: Yeah. With which hand?
7: No, Jimmy, I mean that now. I'm a Christian now. I just don't drink no more.
2: Why, you hypocrite! I mean, whoever drank more than you?
7: Well, I guess nobody, maybe, but you see, that was the old Frank. I haven't had a drink since I received Christ as my Lord and Savior. You know, Jim, he has set me free of even the desire for alcohol. And I know now what the Bible means when it says, if the Son, therefore, shall set you free, ye shall be free indeed. Now listen, Jim, same thing can happen to you.
2: Well, not if I can help it.
7: Then I hope you can't help it.
2: What?
7: We've been good buddies doing things that could destroy us, you know. I'd like you to be as happy as I am. In fact, I'm going to pray that you'll be miserable until you receive Christ as your Savior, too.
3: By that time, I hated everybody in the world, with one exception. That exception was an orphan boy who worked for me. B and I never had children, so he was just like a son. And one Saturday night, he came to me to ask what seemed to him to be a very important favor.
10: Mr. Longacre, there's something I sure wish you'd do for me.
2: What, you need a raise?
10: No, sir. You're already paying me more than I'm worth.
2: Well, what is it?
10: Would you pick me up at the orphanage tomorrow morning?
2: I guess so, sure. Why not?
10: That's great. You see, all the other kids are going to have their parents with them, and I wish you'd be my dad, just for tomorrow.
2: Sure, sure. And where are we going?
10: Sunday school.
2: Oh, Sunday school. Oh, are you nuts? Now, I wouldn't set a foot inside a Sunday school for all the money in the world.
10: Please, Mr. Longacre, it's real important to me. Please.
3: Well, I finally gave in and agreed to go with him. Then I gave him his paycheck, and he started back to the orphanage. I stayed around the shop for a while.
2: Longacre Electric, can I help you? Yes, this is Mr. Longacre. That's right, Sheriff. What? Hit by a drunken driver. Was he badly? I see. Yes, Sheriff, I'll come and identify. Goodbye. Sunday school. If there really was a God, why would he take a fine young man like that and leave a drunk like me? Oh, why? Why?
0: We'll find out the answer to that haunting question in just a minute.
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3: After that terrible Saturday night, I stayed drunk for weeks. Two thoughts battled back and forth in my mind. One was a question I'd asked the night the boy was killed, if there is a God. And the other question was what had happened to completely change my old friend, Frank. One night, sodden and drunk and sick, I stumbled into the house to find Bea waiting up for me.
6: Jimmy! This can't go on any longer.
2: What do you mean it can't? It is.
6: No, you're killing yourself. You're ruining yourself and everyone else around you.
2: Shut up!
6: But it's true and you must know it.
2: I said shut up!
6: No, Jimmy, please!
2: Oh, God. Oh, God, B. B. Oh, Lord, I'm so rotten. I'm so awfully rotten. I want to be saved, Lord. I want to be changed like my friend Frank. Help me, Lord. I'm so tired of living like this. I'm so sick and tired. Oh, Lord, if you'll change me and take away my drinking, I'll go anywhere you want me to go, and I'll tell anybody what you did for me.
3: God honored that prayer. I haven't tasted alcohol nor had any desire for it for more than 57 years. Anyone who's ever been a real alcoholic will agree that it's a miracle. God did for me what he had done for my friend Frank, the thing he has done for so many others, the thing he promises in his word. 2 Corinthians chapter 5, verse 17 says, "If any man be in Christ, he is a new creature. Old things are passed away. Behold, all things are become new." Yes, I was a drunk when I received Christ as my Savior, but the Bible says to come just as you are, and I was filthy. The Bible says Christ died for sinners, and that was me. And the Bible also says to confess with your mouth and believe in your heart, and I did. Now, while it's wonderful to be freed from the bondage of alcohol, it's even more wonderful to be a child of God. And when we come into that relationship, he has things for us to do. For example, during World War II, I was stationed on an air base in Greece. One day, my commanding officer had brought me into his office.
12: Longacre, the chaplain was killed last night. A replacement chaplain is going to be difficult to find. I've noticed you for a while, the way you express yourself, the tone you communicate with the men. I think you'd be good as a chaplain. Will you serve this outfit as chaplain?
2: Yes, sir. If you don't mind me preaching a straight gospel message the way I understand the Bible teaches.
3: I was reminded of my commitment to God the night I was saved. That assignment was an opportunity to preach all over the section of Greece where we were stationed. B was in the States keeping me supplied with tracts and bilingual Bibles. After the war, I returned to our home in Kentucky, and I went back to my electrical business, and the Lord made it prosper. But he had other things for me to do, too. I was asked to teach wrestling to the inmates of the Kentucky State Reformatory. I held night classes there and then staged a sports show every Thursday. In time, I was asked to speak at a chapel service at the prison, and when I got there, the room was jammed with inmates.
2: Warden, I had no idea so many of the men came to these services.
13: Well, they don't as a rule, but I think almost every man in the institution's here right now. Jimmy, would you be willing to serve here as a prison chaplain?
3: Once again, I remembered the thing I had promised God the night I received Christ. If you'll take away my drink habit, I'll go anywhere you want me to go. I had said it. God had done it. That left me no choice. Well, I felt led to raise money for a special chapel building. And all the radio and television stations got behind the drive that we called a penny parade. And in time, we raised $85,000. I went over the architect's plans 100 times to assure that it would be the finest chapel any penal institution ever had. And then, just when the groundbreaking was over and the materials had been delivered, there was a change of administration. They canceled the chapel project. At first, B and I felt pretty bad about the whole thing.
1: God knows all about it, Jimmy. If he wants the chapel, it'll be built someday.
2: I keep telling myself the same thing, honey, but it doesn't help much. Those men were counting on it just as much as I was. Then, too, I missed the work I was doing as chaplain.
1: Well, of course you do. But now we'll both be able to spend more time teaching at the juvenile detention home. Maybe that's where God wants us.
2: I guess you're right.
1: You know, I've been thinking about something. We've never had any children, but God has given us the honor of caring for hundreds of other people's children. Isn't that just like the Lord?
2: I guess it is. Looks to me like as long as we can't be fruit trees, he's arranged for us to be shade trees instead.
3: God didn't forget about the chapel either. One day, Bea and I were driving past the Kentucky Children's Home when she pointed to some new construction on the grounds.
1: Oh, Jimmy, look, they're putting up a new building.
2: Yeah, I wonder what it's going... Hey, Hank, look at that, will you?
14: Oh, Jimmy, what on earth?
2: That's my chapel.
14: Are you sure?
2: Yeah, of course I'm sure. I know those plans better than a doorbell circuit. They've given the chapel to the children's home.
3: That's just what happened. Bea and I were right there in my chapel, working with the children every Sunday. You see, I was right about God wanting that chapel. The only thing was, I wanted to put it up in the wrong place.
0: At age 91, Jimmy Longacre, a former hobo, boxer, wrestling champion, drunk, and an entrepreneur, is still a very powerful witness to the love and mercy of the Lord Jesus Christ. He and B retired from their business more than 25 years ago, and B preceded Jimmy into their heavenly mansion in 1994. Jimmy's commitment to the Lord is that he is going to continue to fight the good fight of faith until the bell signals the end of round one. Friend, no matter what fight you are in right now, you can know with certainty that you will emerge a winner for time and eternity because the Lord Jesus Christ has already won the battle for you. 1 Corinthians chapter 15, verse 57 says, "But thanks be to God who giveth us the victory through our Lord Jesus Christ."
11: If you desire a personal relationship with Jesus Christ, or would like to speak to someone about this most important matter, we encourage you to call 1-888-NEED-HIM. 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And our address? 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So until next time, unless our Lord returns before then, the doors to Pacific Garden Mission are open night and day. 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

0: outside, 30 degrees and partly cloudy, coming your way, King James Version and Psalms 73.
1: Psalm 73, a psalm of Asaph. Truly God is good to Israel, even to such as are of a clean heart. But as for me, my feet were almost gone, my steps had well nigh slipped. For I was envious at the foolish when I saw the prosperity of the wicked. For there are no bands in their death, but their strength is firm. They are not in trouble as other men, neither are they plagued like other men. Therefore pride compasseth them about as a chain, violence covereth them as a garment. Their eyes stand out with fatness, they have more than heart could wish. They are corrupt and speak wickedly concerning oppression. They speak loftily. They set their mouth against the heavens, and their tongue walketh through the earth. Therefore his people return hither, and waters of a full cup are wrung out to them. And they say, How doth God know? Is there knowledge in the Most High? Behold, these are the ungodly, who prosper in the world. They increase in riches. Verily I have cleansed my heart in vain, and washed my hands in innocency. For all the day long have I been plagued and chastened every morning. If I say, I will speak thus, behold, I should offend against the generation of thy children. When I thought to know this, it was too painful for me, until I went into the sanctuary of God. Then understood I their end. Surely thou didst set them in slippery places, thou castest them down into destruction. How are they brought into desolation as in a moment? They are utterly consumed with terrors, as a dream when one awaketh. So, O Lord, when thou awakest, thou shalt despise their image. Thus my heart was grieved, and I was pricked in my reins. So foolish was I, and ignorant, I was as a beast before thee. Nevertheless I am continually with thee. Thou hast holden me by my right hand. Thou shalt guide me with thy counsel, and afterward receive me to glory. Whom have I in heaven but thee? And there is none upon earth that I desire beside thee. My flesh and my heart faileth, but God is the strength of my heart and my portion forever. For lo, they that are far from thee shall perish. Thou hast destroyed all them that go a-whoring from thee. But it is good for me to draw near to God. I have put my trust in the Lord God, that I may declare all.

0: 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You heard Raymond David, God is my guide. Next is Whopper Benz with the declaration.
1: 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Do you hear me? This is the Legion of Light. Listen, Whopper Benz. 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